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2: 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Robert Ford, Steve Sparks, Bruce Engineer Matt Bolts in the Houston Methodist broadcast booth at Raitt Field on the south side of Chicago. White Sox lead the Astros 3-0 as we start the second. And Jose Altuve will stand in against Davis Martin, who threw just 9 pitches in the first. Altuve batting .232, .300 on base percentage, 12 homers, 29 driven in. First pitch is high and away off the glove of Romo, rolls behind him for ball one. White Sox mentioned earlier how good they've been at home, and they've really turned it up of late. They've won 27 of their last 36 home games. Pitch misses up and in, and it's 2 balls and no strikes now to Altuve.
4: Davis Martin loves pitching here. His ERA below 2 at Raitt Field this year.
2: The 2-0. And Altuve skies this one out to center. Coming in a few steps, Peters waiting for it, makes the catch. And there's one away.
4: It's a pretty good ballpark to pitch in. Usually a pretty good breeze coming in from the lake in the left field. So a fly ball to left field can get knocked down pretty easily.
2: One out, no one on for Lamont Wade Jr. Left-handed hitting left fielder who started this year in the White Sox organization. He was at AAA Charlotte. Pitch on the way. And that's high and away for a ball to Wade. Hitting 170 in 16 games with the Astros. .304 on base percentage. 2 homers and 8 RBIs for Wade. 1-0. That's at the knees for a strike. Hit .250 with 7 homers in 46 games at Charlotte. And had an opt-out in his deal June 1st. White Sox released him. And the Astros picked him up 3 days later. 1-1. And Wade hammers it, but well foul off to the right and well into the seats. It's a 1-2 count. Before joining the Astros last month, Wade last appeared in the big leagues last year with the Giants and the Angels. The 1-2, and that's a little high. 2 balls and 2 strikes. 3-0 White Sox, top of the second. First game of 3 at Raitt Field between these two clubs. 2-2. And that's hit foul and out of play again off to the left this time. 2-2 still.
4: This is just the 17th game that Wade has played with the Astros. So in the first 16, he's drawn 9 walks, showing the ability to get on base.
2: Yeah, 0 for his last 16, but he's drawn 7 walks in that time span. 2-2. Ground ball softly hit right back to Martin. Pitcher gloves, jogs part of the way to first, and underhands to Murakami for the second out. Join the Astros for Pilates in the Park, presented by Houston Methodist, next Sunday, August 2nd. 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Two out, nobody on for Christian Walker, right-handed hitting first baseman, batting .234, .309 on base percentage, 20 homers, 58 RBIs for Walker. Martin delivers, and Walker fouls it straight back, strike one. Astros trying a few different things to get Walker going again. Three for his last 25. One of those batting lower in the order these days, hitting six. 0-1. And that's lined into left, but that is right at Antonacci. Back pedals, makes the catch, couple of steps shy of the warning track to retire the side. 1-2-3 inning for Martin. And after an inning and a half in Chicago, White Sox 3, Astros nothing. 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

0: Well, this is a sight you don't want to see. Astros trailing the White Sox 3-0, bottom of the second. And Spencer Arrighetti is now off the field. He just walked off the field with the head athletic trainer for the Astros, Eric Velasquez. So the Astros are going to have to go to their bullpen in the second inning. A.J. Blueball just now coming through the bullpen gate out in right field. So Spencer Arrighetti, 33 pitches, gave up 3 runs in the first inning. Now comes out of this game with an apparent injury. It's a looked to be a pretty brief conversation out there with Eric Velasquez. Also, Joe Espada and pitching coach Josh Miller came out there as Arrighetti was on the mound to warm up for the start of the inning. So this has become an impromptu bullpen game for the Astros.
1: Yeah, I don't know if it was a blister or what. It's really no use of speculating at this point, but we did see him wiping his hand on his pants a few times last inning. He did hit back-to-back hitters at one point in the inning, so things didn't go well for Spencer in this one, and we'll just have to wait and see what they see with him. And Blue Ball's been in this situation before. I remember a game in Colorado earlier this year where he was able to go out to the middle of the field and get ready. But remember, Blue Ball got ready last inning, so it shouldn't take him nearly as long.
0: Right. And right now he has his catcher Vasquez standing up as he tosses, but he'll probably get him down into a squat here again pretty soon. We're going to step aside for a moment. Astros trailing 3-0 to the White Sox. Getting ready to start the bottom of the second. Spencer Arrighetti leaving the game with an apparent injury. 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

0: AJ Blueball continuing his warm-up tosses. He gets as much time as he needs, replacing the injured Spencer Arrighetti. Came out with a member of the training staff before this bottom of the second inning could start. White Sox with a 3-0 lead over the Astros. Blueball, a 3.86 ERA in 38 games, 63 innings, 50 hits, 31 walks, and 66 strikeouts for Blueball. Astros hoping they can get some length from Blueball, obviously, coming on in the second inning. He has 11 scoreless outings in which he has thrown at least two innings this season. That's tied with Brad Lord of the Nationals for the most of the big leagues this year. And that's the most, 11 outings with two or more scoreless innings out of the bullpen. Most by an Astro since Chris Devinsky had 11 such games in 2017. So Astros obviously hoping for more of that tonight, as they will have to try and piece this together with their bullpen.
1: If you think about it, if Blueball goes two innings, you might lose him for 1 or 2 days. But if he goes more than that, if he goes three innings, probably lose him for at least a couple of games. So see how he does, see if he can be efficient. One of the reasons why he's been so good in this long relief role is he's a good strike thrower. And when you do that, you can throw minimum pitches and bounce back pretty quickly, and he's been able to do that.
0: Blueball, last pitching for the Astros on Tuesday, gave up two runs in an inning of work against the Marlins. As all of the Astros defenders have stayed on the field. Sometimes in situations like this, you might see some of them go into the dugout with an extended period. Looks like Blueball's almost done here with his warm-ups. So the first inning saw the White Sox load the bases with nobody out against Arrighetti. Sam Antonacci singled. Murakami and Vargas both walked, and then Colson Montgomery had a sac fly. Andrew Benintendi then popped out. Looked like Arrighetti might be able to get out of it with just the one run scoring after getting two outs. But then Braden Montgomery, a base hit. Seeing eye single through the right side. And then he hit back-to-back hitters, Peters and Mydroff. And that forced in another run.
1: It's a good time to bunt, isn't it?
0: All right, so Antonacci, who led off with a single in the bottom of the first, leads off here in the bottom of the second. Paredes in on the grass at third. Pitch by Blueball. And that's fouled over the screen for strike one. 93 on that first pitch fastball to Antonacci, the native of Springfield, Illinois, played at Coastal Carolina. He was part of Team Italy in the World Baseball Classic back in March. 0-1. Swing and a miss, tied him up with a fastball up and in at 95, and it's nothing and two quickly to Antonacci. There is some swing and miss in this White Sox lineup. Seventh highest strikeout rate of any offense in baseball. Also ninth in runs scored.
1: Looked like there was a hole inside there on that last swing by Antonacci.
0: Two-strike pitch. And that's whacked down the left field line, slicing foul off the net. Nothing and two still. Another fastball, but that one was down the middle to Antonacci. The 0-2. It's high, a ball and two strikes.
1: Best secondary pitch for AJ Blueball is the changeup. He can throw it at any count, really. He's very confident with that pitch.
0: Works from the third base side of the rubber, delivers a 1-2. And that's a little high, two balls and two strikes. High, full count. So from 0-2 to 3-2 to Antonacci, who will draw his share of walks. That's why he's in that leadoff spot. Blueball's 3-2. Swing and a miss. Got one by him. A fastball at 95. Antonacci strikes out. One away.
1: It's like his fastball is getting better and better as this inning progresses. Maybe still just getting loose.
0: Here's Munetaka Murakami, walked and scored in the first. Three-2. 3-0 White Sox, bottom of the second. First pitch. That's down. You alluded to the game that Blue Ball pitched in earlier this season in similar circumstances. It was April 8th in Denver. Christian Javier came out with an injury after one inning, had come out to warm up for the second. And Blue Ball came on after him, the 1-0. That's down. Two balls and no strikes. It was a struggle. Blue Ball wound up only going one inning, giving up five runs.
1: You know, the only difference in that one is Javier got hurt out of the blue. And Blue Ball at least got warm in the bullpen last inning when Arrighetti was struggling.
0: 2-0. Did he go around? Yeah, he did. Couldn't hold up on the fastball. And it's 2-1 now to Murakami. The 2-1. That's over for a strike. And you even talked at the time. And, of course, it didn't help that it was in the high altitude in Denver. And you even mentioned, you know, it's not a situation where normally you come in, maybe get a drink of water before you come in and all of that. 2-2. Swing and a dribbler foul behind home. I noticed just watching Blue Ball tonight, he took his time coming out of the bullpen and jogging onto the field.
1: He did. And this is a totally different situation without the altitude.
0: Sure. And like you said, he did get to throw some pitches earlier.
1: Yeah.
0: Two two to Murakami, missed up and away, but certainly a learning experience for Blue Ball,
1: big time,
0: and hopefully that makes him better this time around. In not quite the exact same circumstances, but there certainly are parallels to that game in Colorado. 3-2 to Murakami, and he hits it a mile high on the infield. Paredes coming in. Vasquez going out. Paredes chasing it into foul territory, and he makes the catch, reaching back to his left, and winds up on his stomach on the ground. Paredes, it looked like the wind took that with the way Paredes was racing after that baseball into foul territory, and then he had to reach back to his left to grab it. Two away.
1: I think he lost it for a little bit, and then that ball drifted because of the breeziness. But at the very end of the play, and at the end of the day, a very athletic play by Paredes just to grab it.
0: Sure was.
1: That was tough.
0: Had to reach back to his left, wound up in the air, and hit the ground pretty hard. So two outs, Vargas the batter, nobody on. He walked and scored his first time. Pitch by Blue Ball, and it's low for a ball. Well, if the Astros are going to get Blue Ball to give them two or three innings in this game, he's going to need to be a little more efficient. Seven pitch at bats each of the first two hitters of this inning. 1-0. That's down. Two balls and no strikes. Went to 3-2 on both Antonacci and Murakami before retiring them. Two out of Vargas. That's down and away off the glove of Vasquez. Goes to the backstop, and it's 3-0. Astros have played well in Chicago last few years. They did drop two out of three last year to the White Sox, but they've won seven of the last 11 games they've played at Wrigley Field. 3-0. And that is low, ball four. So a four-pitch walk drawn by Vargas. Second walk he has drawn in the first two innings. And that'll bring up Colson Montgomery, who had a sac fly to get the White Sox on the board in the first. 3-0 Chicago. Bottom of the second. Spencer Arrighetti coming out of the game after coming out to warm up to start this inning, and left with an apparent injury. Outfield straight away against Montgomery. Left-handed hitter. First pitch, big swing and a miss. Strike one. Montgomery came up last year. Hit 21 homers in 71 games. Came up on the 4th of July. First-round pick of the White Sox back in 2021. Throw over to first base, and Vargas back with a dive. He has 11 steals and 13 attempts.
1: Yeah, they've been excited about Colson Montgomery for a little while. You mentioned a first-rounder, but from nearby, too. From Indiana.
0: Yeah, Holland, Indiana. Drafted out of high school. 0-1. swing and a miss at a high one, nothing and two. At the start of last season at AAA Charlotte, things got so bad offensively for Colson Montgomery that they actually sent him to their complex in Arizona for a couple of weeks to work with their director of hitting, try and iron some things out. And then he really picked it up after that.
1: Remember, the Astros did that with Corey Jolks a few years ago. Remember that?
0: Uh-huh. Pretty upright stance from the left side, 0-2. And that's popped up left side of the infield. Paredes to his right, back rim of the infield dirt, makes a two-handed grab, and the side is retired. So blue ball works around the two-out walk, and we head to the third inning. White Sox 3, Astros nothing.
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0: Top of the third inning. White Sox with a 3-0 lead over the Astros. It's going to be Lucas Spence, the 23-year-old, to start things for the Astros. He's their center fielder. And Davis Martin on the mound, 29-year-old right-hander, delivers the first pitch, and it hit him. That breaking ball came too far inside, and it got the foot of Lucas Spence, and that's how we start the third inning.
1: Well, these are the two teams that have hit the most batters in baseball. The Astros are one, the White Sox are two. So, of course, there have already been three hit batters combined between these two teams.
0: So here's Cam Smith. He's missed a little time here lately trying to work on his swing. See what Cam can do here. A 210 hitter with 12 homers. And pitch is up and in for ball one. Cam says he's working on trying to hit the bottom of the baseball now.
1: Yeah, get the ball in the air more.
0: Just to get it up there a little bit. Here's the 1-0 pitch. And this one slugged down the left field line, hooking foul, but hit it a mile.
1: He got that in the air.
0: He got the bottom of the baseball. That had home run distance, but it's 1-1.
1: Only got one plate appearance in the Marlins series, and it was a walk in the first game on Monday.
0: Spence on first. Here's the pitch. Breaking ball in there for a strike. And it's 1-2 to Cam. Spence 0-for-1 in stolen base attempts. He's on first. White Sox lead 3-0. Martin set at the belt. A long pause. Here's the pitch. And it's inside, and it's 2 balls and 2 strikes.
1: For Spence, the runner at first, he's from Beecher, Illinois. That's only about 30, 40 miles south of here. He said he has about 70 family and friends in attendance tonight.
0: Here's a 2-2, and he got him. Strike three, and that's the first out of the third inning. I talked to a guy yesterday that played Little League in middle school with Spence growing up. And he said, you know, the funny thing about Lucas, and it's not disparaging, he just never was one of the best players on the team. He was just one of the guys. Loved to hunt and fish and do all those other things, but was a good player, but not a great player. He just kept getting better as he went along. Remember, he was undrafted by the Astros. Here's the pitch. And it's inside. One thing he remembers, or a couple of things he remembers most about Lucas Spence, is that he drank a ton of Mountain Dew and he wore camo to school all the time. Not a lot of kids wore camo.
1: Trying to hide.
0: Here's the 1-0, aren't we all? The pitch is in there. It's 1-1. One out, runner on first. Pena's on deck. Astros in the road grays, and it's the City Connect uniforms for the White Sox, red tops with black pants. 1-1 is in there for a strike.
1: Yeah, and these uniforms, the City Connect uniforms that the White Sox wear now, look a lot like the Chicago Bulls uniform. Same colors, red and black. Of course, Jerry Reinsdorf, the longtime owner of both the White Sox and the Bulls.
0: Not wearing shorts, though.
1: Nope.
0: Though over to first.
1: And it is Bulls night here at the ballpark. So, yeah, the Bulls dancers here, had a few of their players here.
0: I just had a Red Bull. 1-2.
1: Look at you getting in the spirit.
0: To Vasquez. Like I need a Red Bull. Here's the 1-2, and it's fouled. That went back into the sweet level to our right. Still 1-2 to Vasquez. Martin, the right-hander. Here's the 1-2 pitch. And this one's fouled as well. Martin, when he was drafted, and coming through the system of the White Sox, really wasn't one of their best pitchers and wasn't really a prospect. But he just kept getting better and better, kept getting stronger. 1-2 is fouled. And his velocity started going up, and all of a sudden, he became a prospect right in front of their eyes, and now he's one of their two or three best pitchers on the major league rotation for a good team. And it just kind of came out of nowhere. Richard Dotson, former pitcher for the White Sox, was one of his minor league pitching coaches, really had a hand in his development. Swing and a miss there, two outs.
1: 95-mile-an-hour fastball, a little elevated. Finally got Vasquez to swing and miss after he had fouled off three straight.
0: But he really started getting into working out and realized if he was going to increase his velocity, he had to get stronger in his whole body. So he's pretty well put together, and he ended up getting his certificate as a strength coach as well. And he's taking courses every year just to keep that alive. There's a single up the middle for Pena. He stays hot. Around second base, Spence. Now he holds. Puts runners on first and second for Yordan Alvarez. Good idea not to take off if you're Spence.
1: I mean, this is basically the blueprint for the Astros. Get guys on ahead of Yordan. Take your chances.
0: And because Pena's gotten so hot at the plate, it keeps giving Yordan great chances like this.
1: Yeah, Pena now 9 hits in his last 19 at-bats.
0: Yordan in that Marlins series was 7 for 12 with 3 home runs. Runners on first and second, 2 out.

0: third for a strike. It's 2-1. Really changes his delivery well. He'll slide step sometimes. Sometimes he'll pick up that leg a little higher. Keeps the hitter off guard a little bit. Here's a 2-1. In on him. Flies it to right field. That's going to be caught. It's Montgomery, the right fielder, to put it away. And that's the third out of the inning. So good pitching by Martin. Gets a dangerous hitter out. We play 2.5 now at Rate Field. White Sox 3, Astros nothing.
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0: Andrew Benintendi, the batter. 3-0 lead for the White Sox. They scored three in the first. A.J. Blueball out there for his second inning of work. He came in for Arrigetti. And first pitch swing and a miss on Benintendi. He popped up to second base his first time up. Benintendi, 32 years old now, went to University of Arkansas. Here's the 0-1. And it's low. That one bounced. It's one ball and a strike. Paredes with his toes on the grass at third base. Benintendi's mostly a DH these days. Here's the 1-1. And that catches the corner, and it's 1-2.
1: Yeah, they have a couple of veterans, Benintendi and Randall Grichuk, who started this year with the Yankees. And they handle most of the DHing.
0: Here's the pitch. Sky high fly ball. Foul territory. Christian Vasquez gives it a look, but it ends up six rows behind the Astros' first base dugout. Still 1-2 to Benintendi.
1: Well, different hats for the Astros tonight. It's Hall of Fame weekend. The teams that have players who are getting inducted into the Hall of Fame this weekend have a Hall of Fame patch on the side of their hats, like the Astros do.
0: Blue ball, got it by him. Strike three on the high heat. Second strikeout for AJ. One out here in the third inning.
1: Of course, Jeff Kent and Carlos Beltran played for the Astros over their Hall of Fame careers. Two of the three inductees, along with Andrew Jones and the Astros, wearing hats tonight with that red Starburst logo on the front, and the Starburst logo's in the middle of the state of Texas.
0: Braden Montgomery, the batter, the right fielder, went to Texas A&M. First pitch from Blue Ball is a changeup, and it's sent into right center field for a hit. Off the end of the bat, but found the green grass, and it's a single. The second for Montgomery, he's 2-for-2. And Tristan Peters will be the batter. He was hit by a pitch back in the first inning. Arrigetti started. He went one inning, gave up three runs, and went out to warm up for the second inning and had to come out for an apparent injury. Peters at the plate, holds the bat in front of him. First pitch, swing and a miss, a late

0: swing on a four-seamer, and it's 0-1. Grew up in Canada, Tristan Peters, and went to junior college in Arizona.
1: Yeah, he was the first All-Star ever born in Manitoba when he was selected this year.
0: Here's the 0-1. And it's up and in. One ball, one strike. He's a left-handed batter. Six homers on the year. The White Sox have scored 4.8 runs per game. That's second best in the American League. 1-1. And that's a little bit low. Two balls and a strike. White Sox lead 3-0. Blue ball set right about the belt. Throw over to first base, not in time. Astros get activity in their bullpen now. Looks like Christian

0: Step outside in Houston and wham. It's not just the heat. It's the humidity that hits you and makes your shirt stick and your hair frizz before you reach the car. But here's a secret. It doesn't have to...
1: Here's the 3-1 to Peters. And he hits it high in the air to left field. Easy play for Lamont Wade Jr. Barely moves. Makes the catch and gets it in. There's two outs. Hayden Wesneski's pitching in AAA for the Space Cowboys.
2: Yeah, which should be his final rehab start.
1: He's gone two innings of scoreless ball, one walk and two strikeouts. So
2: Astros are hopefully could go about 70 to 80 pitches.
1: So runner on first base, two outs for Chase Meidroth. On Wednesday, the White Sox last game, Meidroth had a 4-for-4 day, the fourth time he's had a four-hit game since last year. Right-handed batter, throw over to first base, not in time. He came over in that deal for Garrett Crochet a couple of years ago, along with Braden Montgomery, Kyle Teal, a catcher. Was involved in that, and it looks like they did okay in that trade. Everybody pretty happy with this Chicago White Sox team these days. Pitches outside. They're last year, think about the White Sox, 60-102. They've had the largest increase in winning percentage in baseball this year.
2: Yeah, three straight 100 loss seasons.
1: One ball and no strikes to Meidroth. Here's the pitch, and he gets another pop-up. It's on the infield. Second baseman Altuve races in toward the pitcher's mound. Stops and makes the plays. He almost misjudged that one with the tough sky, but he makes the catch, and that's the third out of the inning. So a one-out single all of the White Sox get. We'll go to the fourth inning with Chicago leading Houston 3-0.
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1: 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Houston Methodist, leading medicine. White Sox with a 3-0 lead. Paredes, Altuve, and Wade do here in the fourth inning for Houston. Trying to get things going against Davis Martin, the 29-year-old righty, who's 9-5 this year. He's pitching from the first base side of the rubber. Paredes popped up to second base his last time up. And the first pitch is in there for a strike, and it's 0-1. Mentioned that Martin really started getting into the weightlifting and got a certificate to be a strength trainer a few years ago. He's holding on to that by taking continuing education courses because that's what he wants to do when he's done playing. He wants to be a strength coach. Here's the 0-1 to Paredes. And it misses outside. It's 1-1. Outfield straight up and deep. Here's the 1-1. And it's low and away. Two balls and one strike. Paredes looking for a pitch on the inner third here. And that was low and away. It's three balls and one strike to Isak.
2: Of course, Paredes will generally make you throw him strikes.
1: That's right. Sees more pitches than anybody in baseball. 3-1 count. Martin's ready. Here's the pitch, and it's fouled straight back over the screen. And it's 3-2. So the White Sox have won 54 games now this year, 54-47. They didn't win their 54th game last year until September 5th. This one's fouled back, still 3-2.
2: Well, that was still an improvement over the year before, 2024, when they didn't even get to 54 wins. Went 41-121 in 2024, most losses ever in the modern era.
1: 3-2 pitch has popped up. Shallow left field. Backpedaling is Colson Montgomery, the shortstop. He'll put it away for the first out of the inning. A lot of pop-ups in this game. That'll bring up Altuve, who flew out to center his last time up. Both teams, a lot of pop-ups. You notice that?
2: Yeah.
1: Altuve with a dozen homers. Here's the pitch. And it's a strike on the inner third. Astros are 7-9 this month. Hanging in there. The American League West is gettable, to say the least. Pitch is low.
2: And that's partly why it's hard to imagine a scenario with the trade deadline 10 days away in which the Astros are sellers. Even though the Astros four games below 500, still two games out of the division lead.
1: Foul down the right field line.
2: I mean, the Rangers lead the division. They're 51-51. Big series happening in Arlington with the Rangers and Mariners. Mariners a half game behind the Rangers for first. That game now tied at one in the bottom of the second between Seattle and the Rangers.
1: One out, nobody on. 3-0 White Sox. Here's the pitch, and it's a pop-up again. This one foul territory. Murakami, the first baseman, has room, makes the catch just past the coaching box. And there's two outs. A lot of pop-ups. Here's Wade. I think Wade is the only... Nope, not the only, but one of few that have grounded out so far. First pitch he takes inside. Two outs, nobody on. Tough sky right now for the fly balls. Here's the 1-0. That's at the knees. One ball and one strike. This home plate umpire, Dexter Kelly, I don't think we've seen him before, have we?
2: No, he made his big league debut last year.
1: He's doing a good job. I don't think anybody's challenged him yet. Inside, that almost hit him. Fastball got away. Wade is 32 years old now, playing left field for the Astros. Here's the 2-1. Strike on the inner portion of the plate. It's 2-2 now. Here's the 2-2 from Martin, and that's fouled. This is game number 105 of the season for the Astros. Got a lot of Thursdays off coming off, including yesterday's Thursday. There's a grounder. Big two hopper to the first baseman, Murakami, and he underhands to the pitcher covering for the third out of the inning. Score that 3-1. Another 1-2-3 for Martin. Go to the bottom of the fourth inning at Rate Field. It's the White Sox 3, the Astros nothing. 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
14: 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Now pitch for Houston number 17, Highway Tang. PFA for the White Sox hitter catcher, number 36, Drew Romo.
1: New pitcher for the Astros will be Kaiway Tong. 27-year-old right-hander. He comes in for Blue Ball, who came in for Arrigetti. Bottom of the fourth, White Sox lead 3-0, 9-1-2. For the White Sox this inning, starting with catcher Drew Romo from the Woodlands High School. The pitch is a little outside. Woodlands High School, he's a switch hitter. He was a commit to LSU out of high school, but got drafted in 2020, decided to sign out of high school. Here's the 1-0, and that's in there for a strike. Back on April 28th this year, how about this? Drew Romo, the catcher, hit a homer from both sides of the plate. He's a switch hitter, hit a homer from both sides that game. Here's a 1-1 pitch from Tone. And that's a hit-by-pitch. That breaking ball came a little too far inside, and that's the third hit batter by the Astros pitchers. And that's how we start the fourth inning. That'll bring up Sam Antonacci, the left fielder, who's 1-for-2. So White Sox like to run. See if they try to be aggressive. Romo with a big lead off of first base. Tongue set at the belt. First pitch to Antonacci is in there for strike one with the breaking ball. For Tongue, he's got a 4.21 ERA this year in 24 games. 10 of those have been starts. Left-handed batter, Antonacci. Here's the pitch, and he catches the knees for a strike. It's 0-2. Antonacci's just 23 years old. He was a fifth rounder a couple of years ago. He got to the big leagues quickly. Here's the 0-2. In on his hands and fouled away. That went over the third base dugout. And it's still 0-2 to Antonacci.
2: So, Steve, I just looked this up. So, A.J. Blue Ball, two scoreless innings tonight. 12th time this year that he has thrown two or more scoreless innings in relief.
1: Here's the 0-2. Way outside, 1-2.
2: So the last pitcher to do that, have at least 12 outings in an Astros uniform out of the bullpen with two or more scoreless innings, Chris Davinsky in 2016 when he had 15 such appearances.
1: 1-2. In on his hands and fouled away.
2: The Astros record for most scoreless innings, most scoreless appearances out of the bullpen of at least two innings in length is 27. That's how many Danny Darwin had in 1989.
1: Wow, Dr. Death.
2: Yep.
1: Here's the 1-2. Nobody out. Tong delivers and misses inside. Two balls and two strikes. Outside of just a couple of hiccups for Blue Ball, he's had a phenomenal season.
2: Yeah, he really has.
1: 2-2. And it's up and away. It's three balls and two strikes. He was great last year. Was a dozen games with an ERA well below two. Big pitch for Tong. White Sox lead 3-0. Here's the 3-2. Runner goes. Here's a pitch driven foul, hooking down the right field line into the netting. Got a good piece of it. It's a long strike. Still 3-2 to Antonacci. White Sox lead the American League Central right now with, I think, a game and a half lead over Cleveland. The over's really close, but safe. Romo almost got caught napping at first.
2: Yeah, Guardians played yesterday, whereas the White Sox didn't, and they lost. And the Guardians currently losing at Tampa Bay, 5-1 in the sixth.
1: 3-2 to the left-handed batter. First, another throw over. The second disengagement. Another close play at first. But Romo gets back safely. Nobody out. Runner goes. And it hit him.
2: Jeez.
1: Another hit batter. I just tugged on that pitch. And it's back-to-back hit batters for the second time in this game. That'll bring up Murakami, the dangerous first baseman. And now, Josh Miller, the pitching coach for the Astros, along with the translator for Tong, are going to go out to the mound. See if he's okay. There are a lot of base runners for the White Sox already, and a lot of freebies.
2: Yeah, in addition to the four-hit batters, also, what, three walks in this game?
1: Yeah. And we're only in the fourth inning. Still nobody out. Let's pause 10 seconds for Station ID on the Astros Radio Network.
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1: Murakami's the batter. He's walked and popped up to third base. First pitch to the lefty is in there for strike one, right on the corner. Holds the bat way out in front of him. Here's the pitch, and it's outside. Back in 2022, Murakami. Back in Japan, he hit for the Triple Crown. Can you believe that? He was only 22 years old. He hit 318. He hit 56 homers and drove in 134. Pitches outside. And it's two balls and one strike. And a lot of the pitchers for Japan the next year started pitching him inside, and he got off to a dreadful start. He's hitting just a 200, right around 200 first couple of months of the season before he could adjust. Swing and a miss there. It's 2-2. So at a very young age, and this is just 4 years ago, Murakami hit for the Triple Crown there. He was the youngest ever to do that. Runners on first and second, nobody out. Here's the pitch, and it's just inside. They're going to challenge.
16: Catcher challenging the call of a ball.
2: This is a strike.
1: Vasquez has been pretty good at this lately. Checking on the scoreboard in center. Strike three. Murakami will walk back to the dugout. That's the first challenge of this game. It's successful. The Astros have been good at it lately. And it's a big first out here in the fourth inning. White Sox lead 3-0. Here's Miguel Vargas, who's walked twice. Vargas, 26 years old. He's the third baseman, first White Sox third baseman to make the All-Star game since Joe Creedy back in 2008. First pitch is inside.
2: And a big reason for Vargas having the year he's having, he's been more selective at the plate. With his two walks tonight, he has 58 on the season. He walked 56 times all last year.
1: Stands tall at the plate. Tung checks the runner on second. Here's the pitch. And it's a pop-up. Tough to see. First baseman Christian Walker races in. And it's going to be the catcher, Christian Vasquez, making the catch. Just off to the right, about 15 feet of home plate for the second out of the inning. And that'll bring up Colson Montgomery, their shortstop.
2: This game would be more high scoring if it was played in the silo.
1: That's right, man. It's been all pop-ups. Here's Colson Montgomery, their shortstop. 24 home runs for the 24-year-old. He has an RBI sacrifice fly and a pop-up. White Sox lead 3-0. We're in the bottom of the fourth inning. Here's the first pitch from Tung. And guess what? It's a pop-up. Altuve at the back of the dirt. Maybe 1 foot in the grass of right field. He makes the catch with two hands. And that's the third out of the inning. So after two hit batters, it's a 1-2-3. We'll go to the fifth inning now. White Sox lead the Astros 3-0.
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0: 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Davis Martin delivers to Christian Walker, who takes one high. Walker lined out to left his first time up. Martin's allowed just one hit, single by Jeremy Pena in the third. He's also hit a batter, hasn't walked anybody. 1-0. Swing and a bouncer to the backstop. And it's a ball and a strike now to Walker. All three runs scoring in the first inning for the White Sox. Off Spencer Arrighetti, who then left the game with a trainer after throwing a few warm-up pitches before the start of the bottom of the second. 1-1. Fouled over the screen. And that'll make it up to the second deck, 1-2. Interesting design to this ballpark in that you look at the second deck and it's not very large. You'll see there are a few rows of seats, a lot of suites on that level, but not a huge seating area as a whole. 1-2, and that's hit in the air out to right center field. Playable for either Peters or Montgomery. It's Brayden Montgomery who makes the catch, and there is one away. When they opened this ballpark, Rate Field, in 1991, the upper deck was massive, and a lot of people felt that it was way too steep if you were sitting in the top portion of the upper deck. Here's Lucas Spence, hit by a pitch his first time, and he lines one the other way in the left field. That's a base hit for Lucas Spence, native of Beecher, Illinois. Has 70 friends and family here tonight.
1: Yeah, I just found his cheering section.
0: Yeah, exactly.
1: We can hear him.
0: So what they eventually wound up doing with the upper deck was they took out the top eight rows of it so it wouldn't be nearly as steep. Took out more than 6,500 seats. First pitch to Cam Smith. That's down and away. Snap throw down to first, and back with a dive goes Spence. It's a 1-0 count to Cam. Struck out his first time. Getting his first start since Sunday. The 1-0. Swing and a foul back to the screen. Got under that two-seamer at 94, and it's a 1-1 count. This ballpark located across the street from Comiskey Park, the White Sox former home. 1-1. And Smith pops this in a shallow right over toward the line. Long run for Brayden Montgomery, and he won't get there. First baseman Murakami was, or actually it was second baseman Meidroff, who was racing out there as well. Meidroff might have actually been closer to it at the end, but no play made, and it's 1-2.
1: Astros had 8 home runs in that series against Miami.
0: Yeah, really teed off against Marlins pitching.
1: Yep.
0: Throw over to first. Spence back with a dive. Still looking for his first big league steal. One, two. That's high. 2 balls and 2 strikes. 3-0 White Sox. 1-1, 1 out for the Astros. Top of the fifth. First game of a 6-game road trip for the Astros that will also take them to Anaheim. 2-2. High bouncer right side to his left. Meidroff, second baseman, has it to second for one, and that's all they'll get as Colson Montgomery holds onto the baseball. Not hit hard enough to turn two with Smith running. So 2 out. Smith at first base for Christian Vasquez. Fifth inning brought to you by Take 5 Oil Change. 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Vasquez, a strikeout victim in the third. Martin has struck out 2 in this game. pitch on the way. Big swing and a miss. Badly fooled on the curveball down and away. Nothing and one now to Vasquez, who's hitless in his last 12 at-bats. Really good crowd on hand tonight. Fans have shown up for this White Sox team. It's been one of the biggest surprises in baseball. 0-1 is outside. It's a ball and a strike. They've had problems drawing here for a long time.
1: Well, they're trying to win the division for just the second time since 2009. That's a big part of it. They're just just excited. I don't blame them.
0: Their attendance is up about 10,000 fans a game.
1: Wow.
0: This year over last year. 1-1. And that's hit the other way and in the right center. A base hit for Vasquez. And on his way to third is Spence. It's picked up deep into the outfield by Peters. Smith stops at third. Vasquez is on with a single. That ball just skipped on the grass. Looked like it might make it all the way to the warning track.
1: But how important is it that Vasquez gets on here in front of Pena? And if Pena gets on, and then it's Yordan.
0: Yeah, it's the two hottest hitters in the Astros lineup right now. Pena and Alvarez. And before Jeremy stands in, the catcher Romo is going to go out and have a word with Martin. Houston's most unique holiday celebration is back. Enjoy Astros Light Up the Park, presented by Houston Methodist at Daikin Park, December 4th through January 3rd. 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Two outs. Runners at the corners for the Astros. Top of the fifth. Pena to the plate. He's homered in each of the last three games. All three games of that Marlins series. Became the fifth Astros shortstop to homer in three straight games. First pitch. That's inside for a ball. The last to do it was Carlos Correa in 2016. Other Astros shortstops homering in three straight games. Jed Lowry, Andujar Cedeno, and Craig Reynolds. 1-0. Swing and a foul right at home plate, and it's a 1-1 count to Pena. No Astros shortstop has ever homered in four consecutive games. And we mentioned earlier, Martin's been really stingy when it comes to giving up long balls. Now Pena will use his timeout.
1: A single or a walk, anything like that will do, won't it?
0: Yeah, just try to get on the board here.
1: Or just get Yordan to the plate this inning.
0: Yep, 1-1. Swing and a foul. Off the catcher, Romo rolls up the third baseline, 1-2. Just got a piece of that. Off-speed pitch from Martin. Smith at third, Vasquez at first. 3-0 White Sox, top of the fifth, two out. 1-2. Swing and a tapper, foul again at the plate. Got a piece of Pena. And it's 1-2 still. A kick in the 1-2. Way high and outside. Astros winners of three in a row. White Sox coming off a 4-2 road trip. They've won seven of their last nine. 2-2. And Pena pops it foul and into the seats off to the right. We'll do it again at 2-2. Jeremy's fouled off four of the last five pitches. Another 2-2. Swing and a miss. Got him on a slider down. Pena strikes out, and the Astros strand a couple. Third strikeout for Davis Martin. And we head to the bottom of the fifth in Chicago. White Sox 3, Astros nothing.
2: What a matchup we've got, folks. 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No matter the team, no matter the sport, everyone knows fan work is thirsty work. 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

0: 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All the runs in this game scored in the first. Kaiway Tung, second inning of relief, facing Andrew Benintendi. First pitch, and it's a little high. Benintendi has popped out and struck out. 3 runs, 3 hits for the White Sox. No runs, 3 hits for the Astros. White Sox have also been charged with the game's only error. The 1-0. And that's a little high. 2 balls and no strikes. Paredes toes on the grass at third. Rest of the infield back. 2-0. It's high. 3 balls and no strikes now to Andrew Benintendi. A lot of free passes in this game. It's ball four. It's the fourth walk issued by Astros pitchers. It's only the fifth inning. They've also hit 4 batters. So Montgomery aboard, or Benintendi aboard for Braden Montgomery, who's 2 for 2, couple of singles, including 1 for an RBI in the first. Paredes on the grass at third. Tung delivers, swinging a foul back to the screen. Right-hander, a long look in. Now brings the hands together. The pitch. Whacked foul and out of play off to the left. Nothing and two. Jerry Reinsdorf, the owner of the White Sox. He's owned them since 1981. Turned 90 earlier this year. There is a plan for Justin Ishiba, minority owner of the White Sox, to potentially become the majority owner by 2029. It's an 0-2 count to Braden Montgomery. Pitch on the way. That's way inside. That moves the feet of Montgomery. It's 1-2. Justin Ishiba's younger brother, Matt Ishiba, is the owner of the Phoenix Suns of the NBA. And Justin has a minority share in the Suns as well, in addition to his share of the White Sox. But it sounds like that's the succession plan in terms of ownership here for Chicago. The 1-2. It's outside, 2-2. When Reinsdorf purchased the White Sox, he purchased it with another guy by the name of Eddie Einhorn, who made his money in cable television. And one of the first things they did was put the White Sox games mostly on cable back when that wasn't common. 2-2. And that's lifted out in the shallow center. Racing over as Spence left the plate on a bounce. On his way to third base goes Benintendi. The throw goes all the way to third. A big turn by Braden Montgomery, but he'll go back to first base. And the White Sox have runners at the corners with nobody out. Montgomery's 3 for 3.
1: I think initially Spence thought that was hit differently. He didn't get a great jump on it. It felt like that was lazy enough to get under.
0: So the White Sox threatening for more, already up 3-0. Astros bring the infield in for Tristan Peters, who's been hit by a pitch and flied out. Pitch by Tung. Big swing and a foul tip into the glove of Vasquez. Tell you what, Peters doesn't get cheated when he swings. It's nothing and one. Tung pulls the glove against the letters. Now brings the hands together. Throw over to first base. Back with the dive goes Braden Montgomery, who has 1 steal and 3 attempts on the year. Just got word as to why Spencer Arrighetti came out of the game. 0-1. That's in the dirt, and it hops behind Vasquez over by the Astros dugout. That'll score a run as Benintendi comes home. Braden Montgomery goes to second, and it's 4-0 Chicago. Wild pitch on tongue.
1: Well, it's been a struggle to put the ball where they want it for these Astros pitchers.
0: Christian Javier is warming in the Astros bullpen. Second inning of relief for Tung. So Spencer Arrighetti came out of the game after one inning. He'd come out to warm up for the second before leaving. But he came out of the game with right foot nerve irritation. 1-1. That's popped up on the infield. Paredes in the foul ground, past the coach's box, over by the White Sox dugout rail, makes the catch a step from the rail. And that's out number one. Yet another infield pop-up. So Braden Montgomery stays at second, and now it's Chase Meidroth's turn. Got an RBI on a bases-loaded hit by pitch in the first. He's also popped out. So since Arrighetti came out after an inning, A.J. Blueball went two scoreless. And now Tung, who's gotten four outs so far. Pitch on the way. Way inside, almost hit Meidroth. Why not have another hit batter in this game? Ball one. Tung hit two batters in the fourth. Arrighetti hit two batters in the first inning. 1-0. That's down and away, 2-0. Breaking ball strike.
1: It's been 11 pop-ups to infielders in this game between these two teams.
0: That is an inordinate amount, to say the least.
1: Yeah.
0: Still a pretty tough sky right now.
1: It's really tough right now.
0: 2-1. And that's hit high in the air and deep to left center. Wade is back onto the warning track. Can't make the play. It's off the wall. On his way to third base, Braden Montgomery. He's around third and coming home. Here's the relay to the plate by Pena. The slide save. In with a head first dive ahead of Vasquez's tag. It's an RBI double for Chase Meidroth and a 5-0 lead for the White Sox. Meidroth missed a two-run homer by maybe a foot.
1: Yeah, that was high on the wall. Center fielder for the Astros got a little too close to that play as the backup man. He should be further away so he could feel the carom more easily. But he was close to Lamont Wade Jr., and it kicked by both of them.
0: Braden Montgomery was only about a quarter of the way off second. He had to wait to see if that ball was caught, so he really had to bust it to even have a shot to score. First pitch strike on the inside corner to Drew Romo, hit by a pitch his last time. He's 0-1. So two runs home so far here in the fifth for the White Sox. Still only one out. Chicago leading 5-0. Meidroth the lead off second. Paredes even with third. Tung's 0-1. And that's lifted shallow left. Wade coming in. Pena going out. Wade gets there and makes the catch for out number two. And Meidroth remains at second base. Now back to the top of the order. And Sam Antonacci has a single, a run scored, and a hit by pitch in three trips to the plate tonight. Tung works on the first base side of the rubber. Right-hander delivers. And that's a check swing, tapper foul behind home for strike one. Welcome your newest little fan to the Astros family with the Astros Rookies Club presented by Houston Methodist. 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Includes a bib, swaddle blanket, milestone markers, and Astros birth certificate. 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Oh, 1. It's outside. It's a Rookies Club for the White Sox. They've had 13 players make their big league debut this year. It's the most of any team in the big leagues. Blue Jays, second most. They've had 11 players debut for them. 1-1. Sliced foul into the seats off to the left. It's 1-2 now to Antonacci. 4-0 White Sox. Mydroff at second with two out for Chicago. Bottom of the fifth. The 1-2. Antonacci hits it high in the air out to right center. Going over is Spence onto the warning track. Makes the catch. Couple of steps shy of the wall and deep right center to retire the side. White Sox score twice. They strand one, and we head to the sixth. White Sox 5, Astros nothing.
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0: 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Yordan Alvarez will stand in for Houston. He's bounced into a double play and flied out tonight. Davis Martin has pitched Yordan really tough. He's made some quality pitches against him so far. And now gets to face him with nobody on. First pitch is down and in. Almost hit Yordan's back foot. Ball one. Started him with an off-speed offering. The 1-0. And that's lined through the right side. A base hit for Yordan. Skips all the way out to Brayden Montgomery, who plays it a couple of steps from the warning track. And Yordan Alvarez now has a 10-game hit streak.
1: So quick on that inner third, that pitch. Not too bad, but he's just so quick in there with that pull power.
0: So the Astros get the leadoff man on for Isak Paredes, who's popped out twice to shortstop.
1: Rodon hit that single 116 miles per hour.
0: First pitch, and that's high for a ball. You know, you think about the year Yordan's having, leading the American League in all the Triple Crown categories, the front runner for AL MVP as we sit right now. But he also leads the American League in hits. It's his 123rd hit, 1-0. That's down, two balls and no strikes. And it's just impressive the year he is putting together. Paredes waiting for a 2-0. Here it comes. And he pops this one up behind home. Racing back, Romo, the catcher, won't have a play. That's end of the first row. So Romo, and you see some catchers do this on pop-ups. Catchers generally have been taught to take their mask off on a pop-up and then toss it away once they've located the pop-up and know where they have to go to catch it. But Romo kept his catcher's headgear on the whole time.
1: Got that from Brad Ausmus.
0: Yeah, Ausmus used to do that. And Romo wears the hockey goalie style headgear behind the plate. The 2-1. That's high. It's three balls and a strike. Alvarez at first. Nobody out. 5-0 White Sox. 3-1. Inside, and that hit Paredes' hand. He was trying to check his swing, and I think he did. And that, I believe, hit Paredes' hand. Or wait, are they going to say that was in play? The ball was picked through to second, and then on the first for a double play. And Paredes, Eric Velasquez, coming out to look at his right hand, right wrist area.
1: Yeah, got his wrist. There's no doubt about it. Saw the replay.
0: But right now they're saying, and the Astros are going to challenge, because right now they're saying it's a double play.
1: This will get reversed. And Paredes, maybe even more importantly, is in pain as he walks toward first base.
0: Yeah, escorted by Eric Velasquez, who keeps looking at that right hand, right wrist.
7: Houston is challenging the ruling on the field that the batter was not hit by the pitch. The previous play is under review.
0: Stan Bellino, the crew chief and third base umpire. As we get some more looks at it on our monitor. Yeah, that didn't hit the bat at all.
1: Mm-mm.
0: That was straight right hand. The side of the hand up where the pinky is. So this will get overturned, and there will be two men on with nobody out for the Astros.
1: So what is that, six hit batters in this game? Two by Davis Martin, and the Astros have hit four batters for the White Sox.
0: Martin had hit four batters in 19 starts coming into tonight's game. Here's the call.
7: After review, the ruling on the field is overturned. The batter was hit by the pitch and is awarded first base. Houston will retain their challenge.
0: And there you have it. Paredes is going to stay in this game. So he's at first. Alvarez is at second. Nobody out. Astros down by five. Here's Jose Altuve, who's 0-for-2. Fly out and a foul out.
1: Yeah, the Astros need some production out of this portion of the lineup.
0: Pitch by Martin. And that's down and away. Missed with a slider. Ball one. There's a strike on the outside corner. Jose, not so sure, but opts not to challenge.
1: Now, has it been as pronounced on the road? But at home, it's been bad.
0: 1-1. Hit sharply through the left side, a base hit for Altuve. Alvarez stops at third, and the Astros have loaded him up with nobody out.
1: Sharp single to left. At home at Daikin Park this year, the Astros 4-9 hitters collectively have hit under 200, 199 average.
0: Zach Bove, the first-year pitching coach of the White Sox, heads out to the mound. There is activity in Chicago's bullpen as they get a lefty up. They have four lefties in their pen.

0: Astros to get back into this game. The 1-0. That's down and in, and it's two balls and no strikes to Wade.
1: Okay.
0: And they're challenging.
2: Catcher challenge the call of a ball.
1: Thought that was low.
0: It is low, and he's going to lose this challenge, Drew Romo. And there you have it on the big board here.
2: The field is confirmed. Chicago has one challenge remaining.
0: Dexter Kelly, the announcement.
1: All right, a great count for Lamont Wade Jr.
0: Bases full of Astros. Martin, a long look in. Now set, hands just above the belt. The pitch. Ground ball right side. Diving. Might drop. Can't get it. It trickles in the right. Alvarez scores. On the third goes Paredes. Astros are on the board on Wade's RBI single. It's 5-1 Chicago.
1: Well, hit it sharply. Right side of the infield. And the Astros keep the line moving.
0: So Wade picks up his ninth RBI. That single ends an 0-for-18 for Lamont. And that's going to do it for Davis Martin. So he's out after five innings plus four batters. The lefty Hudson will come in. And this call to the bullpen is brought to you by Landry's Restaurants, a leader in dining, hospitality, entertainment, and gaming with over 500 locations nationwide. 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

0: Hudson, first one out of the bullpen for Chicago. Hudson, 2.08 ERA in 44 games, 43 in the third innings, 36 hits, 16 walks, and 42 strikeouts. He comes in after an RBI single by Lamont Wade Jr., Chase Davis, Martin. White Sox with a 5-1 lead, but the Astros have the bases loaded and nobody out in the top of the sixth for Christian Walker, who's 0-2 tonight. Walker 1-7 this season with the bases loaded. Outfield straight away against him, infield back. Pitch on the way. And tight for a ball. Hudson 6 feet 8 inches tall, the native of Godfrey, Illinois.
1: Walker should be thinking right center field, I would imagine, so he can stay closed here.
0: The 1-0. Breaking ball pulled and just fair down the third baseline and headed for the corner. That'll score Paredes. Altuve around third, he will score. Racing around third, Wade, and coming home, he'll score as well. It's a bases-clearing three-run double for Christian Walker, and the Astros trail by a single run. It is 5-4 Chicago.
1: Walker got a breaking ball, inner third, and kept it fair. That was the tough part. Antonacci in left field with a little bobble, and Perez Chica, the third base coach, noticed that to send the trail runner. And the Astros, still with nobody out here in the inning, are still threatening, and they're in it.
0: And the tying run in scoring position. Here's Lucas Spence, has a single, and he's been hit by a pitch. Corners are in, first pitch. And Spence pops it foul over the screen, just to our right. Strike one.
1: That was our Honda drive of the game. Race in today for a great deal on a Honda at your Greater Houston Honda dealer.

0: That double for Walker, by the way, is 20th of the year. Now has 61 runs batted in. The 0-1. It's outside. It's a ball and a strike to Spence. Lefty is set. 1-1. That's way outside. Two balls and a strike. I asked Spence when we got to the hotel late the other night if he was going to go home, Beecher, Illinois, while we were here. He said he might to go see his two dogs. And he said he thinks everybody else will just come up to Chicago. 2-1. Breaking ball. Bounce foul off to the right. 2-2.
1: It's funny how you can miss those animals.
0: That's right. And I said to him, I said, well, the dogs are probably who are going to miss you the most. He was like, yeah, probably. He's ready for a 2-2. Left-on-left matchup. Hudson delivers. Swing and a miss. Got him on a breaking ball away. Spence strikes out for the first out of the inning. And that'll get Cam Smith to the plate. It was 0-2. Reached on a fielder's choice in the fifth. Smith looking to snap an 0-15. Walker, the tying run at second. Four runs home for the Astros so far in the top of the sixth. Trailing 5-4. Pitch on the way. And that is just inside for a ball. All four runs that have scored in this inning so far, charged to the starter, Davis Martin. Book is closed on him.
1: Might get a really good pitch to hit here.
0: The 1-0. Big swing and a miss. Fastball, 93. And it's 1-1. Hudson got into four games with the White Sox last year. Then wound up with the Mets. White Sox wound up getting him back off waivers at the beginning of the season. 1-1. That is just inside. And it's two balls and a strike now to Cam. That did not miss by much. The 2-1. Big swing and a miss, and it's 2-2. Got a fastball by him again. Astros have lefty Bennett Souza up in the pen. They had Christian Javier up earlier before the Astros rallied. Two, two. And Smith hits it high in the air and deep to left field. Antonacci is back at the wall. He leaps. See you later! Cam Smith puts the Astros ahead with a two-run homer. 6-5 Houston. That's how you end it 0-15. Cam's 13th long ball of the year.
1: Well, they went to the well one too many times. Cam Smith's been working on it, looking for the bottom of the baseball to get the ball in the air, and boy, did he ever. What a swing of the bat, and the Astros stunned this crowd.
0: Six runs home here in the top of the six.
1: Daniels Jewelers is your proud Trip Around the Diamond sponsor. 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
0: Here's Christian Vasquez, 1-2, a single and a strikeout. Hudson delivers, and the breaking ball's at the knees. Still only one out in the inning. Six of the seven Astros who have come up have reached base. 0-1. Swing and a miss. Chased a fastball away. Nothing in two.
1: Talking about Cam Smith, Robert. When you're working on something for 2 or 3 days and you get instant results like that, that goes a long, long way.
0: Absolutely. Did not start any of the three games against the Marlins earlier this week, working with hitting coach Victor Rodriguez. 0-2. And Vasquez pops it up shallow right, going out Mydroff. Coming in Montgomery, and it's Braden Montgomery to make the catch for the second out.
1: Where the Astros look dead in the water coming to this inning, and then they exploded.
0: And now you think about where they're at. You know, Spencer Arrighetti coming out of the game after one inning with right foot nerve irritation. They've already used Bluebaugh and Tung to fill up some innings, and now they're at a point here going into the bottom of the sixth where they can use some of their leverage relievers.
1: Right.
0: First pitch to Jeremy Pena is a breaking ball that misses, maybe a bit outside, ball one. Pena has singled in three trips.
1: The Astros had a little rest yesterday with the off day.
0: Uh-huh. The 1-0. That's down, two balls and no strikes. Also, certainly helps that Tetsuya Mai and Peter Lambert each went six innings each of the last two games in their starts. So the Astros didn't have to overtax their pen in those games before the off day. 2-0. And that is a strike on the inside corner. 2-1 now to Jeremy Pena.
1: Well, trying to get on base for Yordan.
0: 6-5 Astros lead. Six runs home for Houston here in the top of the six. The 2-1 from Hudson. Swing and a miss, went after a high fastball at 93. And it's 2-2. Pena back in the box. Base is empty, two out. Hudson delivers. Down and in with a breaking ball, full count. Well, you would think
1: he's got to throw a strike here.
0: Exactly, with Yordan on deck. 3-2 count. Certainly doesn't want to walk Pena. Payoff pitch. High bouncer, hit over Hudson's head. Tough play coming in. Montgomery, he fields, throws the first save. Pena, an infield hit. And Yordan will come to the plate with a man on.
1: As soon as it bounced the second time, it was over. Pena was off to the races. What a hustle play. He always does. It doesn't surprise you. But man, is he fast.
0: Pena two hits tonight. And now Yordan will stand in. He has a single and a run scored earlier this inning. He started this 6-1 rally. And now Romo is going to walk out to the mound to have a word.
1: Are they stalling for time?
0: With Hudson. There is activity in the pen for the White Sox. They have a right-hander. Looks like he just got up, just started soft-tossing. That's Sir Anthony Dominguez, who's warming for Chicago. Mentioned Souza has been up in the Astros' pen, the lefty.
1: It's five hitters faced now by Hudson. He's been working hard.
0: Astros leading 6-5. Pena at first, two outs, top of the six. Yordan leads the majors with 34 homers. Left-on-left matchup. Hudson delivers. Swing and a foul tip held onto by Romo. Started him off with the heater, nothing in one. These fastballs have been in the low 90s for the White Sox. Or for Hudson, I should say, the White Sox reliever. 0-1. Breaking ball down and away. Alvarez thought about it, but held up. It's 1-1. Pena held on at first by Murakami. He's not going anywhere. A throw over to first base, and Pena back with a dive, and they say it's a balk. Well, maybe now they'll put Yordan on.
1: Yeah, they probably will. They should. Even though it's left on left, they should definitely put him on.
0: So what I think happened there with Hudson was when you step to first base as a lefty, you have to step toward first base. If you step more toward home plate than the first.
1: I think it was his foot past the rubber.
0: Is that what happened? Oh, his front foot went past the plane of the rubber?
1: Yeah, now they're going to walk Yordan.
0: Yeah, this is not a surprise. So Yordan's intentionally walked after Pena gets balked to second. And that's going to get Will Venable out of the dugout. So this will spell the end of the evening for Hudson. Dominguez is going to come in to face Paredes.
1: 17 intentional walks now for Yordan, right?
0: That's right. Leads the majors. So Venable just now getting to the mound, takes the baseball. Astros leading 6-5, two men on, two out, top of the six. 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
0: Right-hander Sir Anthony Dominguez comes into the game. He's been the White Sox closer for part of the year, but 12 saves and 17 chances. Comes in with Alvarez at first, Pena at second. Six runs home for the Astros here in the top of the sixth, leading 6-5 with two out, and Isak Paredes the batter. He's popped out twice, been hit by a pitch, and scored in three trips. Dominguez a 4.5 ERA in 38 games. First pitch to Paredes. There's a strike on the outside corner. Paredes taps the helmet. He's only lost one ABS challenge this year.
6: Is it 11 for 12?
0: No, he's going to lose his second in a row. Mm. Came in 11 for 12 on ABS challenges. Won his first 11, but loses his second in a row.
7: Call on the field is confirmed. Houston has one challenge remaining.
0: So it's 0-1 to Paredes. Dominguez, 34 innings, 25 hits, 20 walks, 42 strikeouts. The 0-1. Way high and inside. Turns Paredes off the plate. It's a ball on the strike. So how about this, Steve? 12 saves for Dominguez this year? That's the most saves by a White Sox pitcher in a season since Liam Hendricks had 37 saves 4 years ago.
6: No kidding.
0: I mean, that's how bad the White Sox have been. They haven't had a whole lot to close. 1-1. That's outside. 2-1. Three straight 100 loss seasons before this year. But that's still pretty remarkable.
1: They originally signed Dominguez to be their closer, but he hasn't been able to lock down that job.
0: Signed him to a two-year deal. 2-1. That's outside. 3-1.
1: They've been going with kind of bullpen by committee matchups to close out a lot of their games. And to Dominguez's credit, he understands that if he would have pitched better, he would have gotten more save opportunities.
0: 3-1. Down and away, not even close. Ball four, and the Astros load the bases for the second time this inning.
1: With these insurance runs, if they can play it a couple more here, would go over big time.
0: Looking for a big two-out hit from Jose Altuve, who's 1-for-3 with a single and a run scored earlier this inning. Dominguez last year pitched for the Orioles and Blue Jays. Now in his first year on the south side of Chicago. Pena at third, Alvarez at second, Paredes at first. 6-5 Astros, the pitch. And Altuve, awkward swing at a first pitch breaking ball for strike one. Jose looking for his first hit with the bases loaded this year, 0-for-8. Seven career grand slams, 0-1. Tapper softly hit foul wide of third. Reach for another breaking ball away, and it's nothing and two.
1: Altuve trying to remind himself to keep his front shoulder closed.
0: Bases full of Astros. The pitch. That's a little high. The 7 grand slams for Altuve, tied for the most in Astros history with Yordan, Alex Bregman, and Carlos Lee. Waiting for a 1-2. Here it comes. And Altuve pops it behind home, giving chase to catcher Romo, but that is into the seats, couple of rows. And 1-2 still to Altuve. Dominguez takes his time, walking back to the mound. Astros trailed 5-0 entering the top of the sixth. Now leading 6-5, still batting in the top of the sixth. Bases full of Astros. The 1-2. High bouncer hit off the plate. Tough play coming in, and unable to glove it is Vargas, scoring Pena, and it's 7-5 Astros. A Baltimore chop RBI single for Jose Altuve. That kangarooed a good 20 feet in the air. And Jose gets his first hit of the season with the bases loaded and his 30th run batted in.
1: Third baseman Vargas had no chance on that ball. It went so high, and Altuve was going to be able to beat it out regardless.
0: So Alvarez at third, Paredes at second, Altuve at first. First pitch to Lamont Wade Jr. is high for a ball. Not only is this the second time Lamont Wade Jr. has come up with the bases loaded tonight, it's the second time this inning. He had an RBI single in the sixth, earlier in the sixth, and scored. 1-for-3. The 1-0. And that is high. 2 balls and no strikes.
1: Wade will make him throw strikes. Thirteenth batter of the inning.
0: Alvarez at third, Paredes at second, Altuve at first. 7-5 Astros, the 2-0. Breaking ball low, it's 3-0. Christian Walker on deck.
1: Boy, what a crazy game this has been.
0: And we're just over halfway through it.
1: Yeah.
0: The 3-0. Inside ball 4. Wade walks on 4 pitches. Alvarez trots home. 8-5 Houston. Astros continue to keep the line moving. Second walk issued by Dominguez out of the 3 batters he has faced.
1: Boy, hide your eyes if you're a pitcher. This has not been a clinic. A lot of free passes, a lot of hit batters. There's been 6 hit batters in this game.
0: So now Christian Walker to the plate. Bases still loaded. First pitch and a swing and a miss at a high fastball. 0-1. Walker had the biggest hit of this inning so far. The bases clearing 3-run double that got the Astros to within a run. So the second time he's batted this inning with the bases loaded. 0-1. That's over for a strike, and it's 0-2. Paredes at third, Altuve at second, Wade at first. 8-5 Astros lead. The 0-2. In the dirt, skips a little bit to the right of Romo, but recovers quickly to prevent a run from scoring. Let's pause 10 seconds for station identification on the Houston Astros Radio Network.
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0: Astros lead 8-5. Bases loaded, 2 out, top of the 6. The 1-2 to Walker. Swing and a tapper foul off the glove of Romo rolls behind home plate as Walker barely stays alive. Dominguez the 1-2. Swing and a foul tip held onto by Romo. Walker strikes out, and the side is retired. Astros leave the bases loaded, but they put up an 8 spot and now have the lead. We go to the bottom of the 6. Astros 8, White Sox 5.
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0: 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Well, the Astros scored big in the top of the sixth, put up an eight spot, and now lead the White Sox 8-5 as we go to the home six. And left-hander Bennett Souza, a former Chicago White Sox, now into the game, facing Munetaka Murakami, left-handed hitter. First pitch and a big swing and a miss, nothing and one. 95 on the fastball from Souza, who's making just his seventh appearance of the season. Souza, a couple of IL stints. Came back from elbow inflammation 4 days ago. 0-1. That's down and away, 1-1. That IL stint cost Souza about 2.5 months. Pitch for the White Sox in 2022. Got into 25 games. That was his rookie season. White Sox drafted him in the 11th round in 2015 out of Virginia. 1-1. Murakami drives this one toward the right center field gap, and that's going to get down and go to the wall. Murakami on his way to second base, and he has a leadoff double. So Murakami left on left comes through with his eighth double of the season.
1: Yeah, for a while, he couldn't buy a double, but he's been racking them up here lately. And he split the gap in right center field to start the inning.
0: So the White Sox trying to answer. It's now Miguel Vargas stands in. He's walked twice, scored once, and has also fouled out in three trips. Angel De Los Santos, right-hander, gets up in the Astros bullpen. First pitch to Vargas, and that misses down for a ball. Started him off with the slider. Murakami led off this inning, a left-handed hitter. And then the next two hitters after Vargas are lefties as well. Pocket for Souza, the 1-0. Swing and a miss. Awkward cut at the slider, and it's 1-1. Astros seeking their fourth straight win. By the way, the eight runs scored by the Astros in the top of the sixth, one shy of the most runs they've scored in an inning this season. 1-1. Swing and a tapper foul behind home, and it's 1-1 still. The Astros had a nine-run inning back on June 12th in Kansas City. Now time called at the plate. Defensive change for the Astros. Taylor Trammell is now in left field, replacing Lamont Wade Jr. Vargas waiting for a 1-2. Here it comes. And that's popped up shallow right side, going into shallow right. Walker now coming over Smith, and he runs it down a couple of steps from the line. Cam had to go a long way to get the first out of the inning.
1: We see some fielders be unsure on pop-ups, too, haven't we? There's got to be some circular breeze down there.
0: Yeah, it's no longer the sky the issue. It's completely dark now. So Murakami still at second. One out for Colson Montgomery, who's 0 for 2 with a sac fly. Astros leading 8-5 in Chicago, bottom of the sixth. First game of a three-game series. Pitch on the way. That spins inside for a ball. It's the Astros' second trip to the Windy City this year. Their first one was rather fruitful in late May when they swept a three-game series from the Cubs at Wrigley. The 1-0. Breaking ball in there for a strike, and it's 1-1. Souza's set, hands at the belt. Lefty delivers. Swing and a miss. Another big swing and a slider down, and it's 1-2 now to Colson Montgomery.
1: Pretty sizable miss on that swing. Be surprised if they don't go to that again.
0: Souza looks back at second, the 1-2. Swing and a bouncer, softly hit right side. Jess Fair, gloved by Walker, takes the first side, or second out of the inning. Down the third base goes Murakami.
1: Those are the ones you hold your breath on. That almost hit the first base bag, didn't it?
0: It did. Almost did. So two outs, runner at third for Andrew Benintendi. Actually, he's going to be pinch hit for by Randall Grichuk with the lefty now in the game. Grichuk with the White Sox this year, hitting .263 in 50 games. The Yankees is who Grichuk started the season with, and he really struggled. Hit just .194 in 16 games. Elected free agency from the Yankees after they tried to outright him in early May and signed with the White Sox a few days later. Overall this year, the native of Rosenberg, Texas, hitting .248, .281 on base percentage, 9 homers, 24 RBIs for Grichuk, now in his 13th big league season.
1: He's always had good power.
0: Vasquez went to the mound for a word with Souza about how to handle Grichuk. First pitch, big swing and a miss at a breaking ball, nothing in one. It's basically been Benintendi and Grichuk DHing for the White Sox. Benintendi the lefty and Grichuk the righty in that platoon. Open stance from the right side, 0-1. And that is hooked foul down the left field line. And it's nothing in two.
1: Two sliders to start the AB. The attendance, 28,657. 28657.
0: Mentioned the White Sox this year averaging about 10,000 more fans per game than last year. 0-2. Swing and a miss. Got him on the slider down. Grichuk strikes out as a pinch hitter. And the side is retired. Leadoff double is stranded. We go to the seventh. Astros 8, White Sox 5.

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0: Well, the Astros are losing 5-0 going into the sixth inning. They score 8 times. They bat 14 men in the sixth inning to take the 8-5 lead over the White Sox and turn this game around. It's the bottom third of the lineup for the Astros, beginning with Lucas Spence against a new pitcher, Trevor Richards, 33-year-old right-handed pitcher with an ERA of 3.96. So here we go to start the seventh inning. First pitch, tip foul into the catcher's glove, strike one. Astros' 8 runs are the second most runs they've scored in one inning this year. They scored 9 runs in an inning in Kansas City. You might remember Yordan had 2 homers in that inning at Royal Stadium. Pitch is low, and it's 1-1.
1: Yeah, that was June 12th.
0: Astros 8 runs on 7 hits last inning. This one's fouled away to the left. Big blows last inning for the Astros. 3-run double by Christian Walker and a 2-run homer by Cam Smith. Cam's on deck. This is the 4th pitcher for the White Sox, and that is strike 3. Spence knew it. About face, he goes back to the dugout.
1: Yeah, breaking ball at the knees. Actually, might have been a little low, but decided not to challenge.
0: So Richards with the strikeout. That'll bring up Cam Smith, who's 1-for-3 with that 2-run homer last inning, his 13th of the year. Right-on-right matchup. Astros 8, White Sox 5. The pitch, and he popped him up. It's on the infield. And for the 12th time in this game, an infielder makes the catch on a pop-up. That's the second baseman, Mydroth. And there's 2 outs.
1: Well, Cam's getting the ball in the air.
0: Yeah.
1: That's what he was working on, right?
0: Yeah. I asked him, are you trying to do something to position your body or do anything? He said, no, I'm just aiming for the bottom of the ball. Here's Christian Vasquez.
1: Keep it simple.
0: Yep. 1-for-3, Vasquez. Single to right center. Back in the 5th, first pitch stands him up. It's a ball.
1: It's always interesting to me how players will have different sort of cues to get their body into the position that they want to get into to do what they want to do.
0: Strike on the outside corner. 1 ball and a strike now to Vasquez.
1: So Cam talking about wanting to hit the bottom of the ball. That's his cue. For another player, it might be something else.
0: Yeah. But that's how he gets his body into position to get it down there. Pitch is inside. It's 2-1. And if you ask a hitting coach or a pitching coach, you better have about 7 or 8 ways to tell a guy to do something.
1: Yeah.
0: Because it just doesn't compute the same to everybody. 2 balls and a strike to Vasquez. 2 out, nobody on. And he pops this one up down the right field line, slicing. Slicing, and it's foul. That'll end up about 6 rows deep into the seats. And it's still 2-2. Vasquez, Brian Abreu up in the Astros bullpen. We're in the top of the 7th inning. Astros with a 3-run lead. Vasquez asked for timeout just to catch his breath. Now he's ready. Here's the pitch from Trevor Richards. And that's strike 3 called. Vasquez pats his helmet.
1: Yeah, I think he thought it was low.
0: So we'll look on the scoreboard in center field. Astros challenge the ABS.
1: That just hit the bottom of the zone.
0: Yeah, strike 3. Vasquez out on strikes. So Richards comes in and gets a 1-2-3, striking out a pair. Go to the 7th inning stretch at Rate Field. Astros with an 8-5 lead.
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0: Bottom of the seventh inning at Wright Field. 8-5 lead for the Astros. Brian Abreu in now. 29-year-old on for the 38th time this year. An ERA in the low fives. As it dwindles and dwindles and dwindles, he's been picking up the pace. Abreu's first pitch to Braden Montgomery is in there for strike one. Montgomery, 3-for-3 with three singles. From Texas A&M. Bats from the left side. Paredes in on the grass at third base and off the line. And here's the 0-1 pitch. And he lands that one in there for a strike. Quickly, 0-2.
1: Lefty Steven Okrad warming in the Astros bullpen. I think he's getting ready potentially for the top of the order if it comes up this inning. Montgomery, the number six hitter.
0: Here's the 0-2 from Abreu. And he got him on three pitches. Strike three on Montgomery. And Abreu comes in very aggressive to get the first out.
1: And if anything, that's what we've seen more from Abreu lately. More strikes, getting ahead of hitters. That's what we were not seeing early.
0: Here's Tristan Peters. He's 0-for-2. He's also been hit by a pitch, the All-Star. Brett is still on the grass at third base. First pitch from Abreu, and this one's fouled straight back and just below us. That was coming right for your chin, Robert.
1: It's all right. I have a strong chin.
0: 0-1 count. Abreu's come in to throw four quick strikes. 8-5 lead for the Astros. Scored eight in the top of the sixth inning. Here's the 0-1 pitch. Swing and a miss. Nothing but strikes.
1: Back-to-back cutters to Tristan Peters. A new toy for Abreu.
0: One out, nobody out. Now Peters asks for timeout. Abreu's ready now. Set at the belt. Here's the 0-2, and this one's hit into right field. Base hit. That was the slider that time, the slower pitch. And Peters, on an 0-2 pitch, laces a single. And he reaches with one out.
1: Pitch wasn't a strike, but 0-2 pitch, you probably want to bury that more than Abreu did.
0: Mydroth, the batter. Mydroth with a couple of RBIs. He's 1-for-2 with a double. Right on right matchup. Abreu set. Here's the pitch. That's a strike right on the outside corner.
1: 96 on that fastball. We've seen the velocity start to creep back up for Abreu on a more consistent basis.
0: Bottom of the seventh inning, 8-5 Astros. Here's the pitch. Up and in. One ball and a strike. Abreu's 29 years old now. Here's the 1-1. Foul, straight back. He's filling up the strike zone. 1-2 to Mydroff.
1: Yeah, 8 of 9 pitches for strikes.
0: Mydroff, the second baseman. Here's the 1-2. And he struck him out. That was a breaking ball in the dirt. Mydroth looks silly on that swing, chasing one. And that's the second strikeout for Abreu, and there's two outs.
1: Yeah, what an awkward swing.
0: These are the swings that we've seen off of Abreu in the last 3 years.
1: That's right.
0: Here's Drew Romo, switch hitting catcher. He's 0-for-2. He's also been hit by a pitch. First pitch to Romo is outside. Romo from the Woodlands High School. Same high school as Paul Goldschmidt.
1: Jameson Taillon.
0: Runner on first base, two outs. Abreu's ready. And it's a pop-up in the infield. Go figure. out in front of home plate. Christian Vasquez now in foul territory makes the one-handed catch for the third out of the inning. And that'll do it for the White Sox in the seventh. We'll go to the eighth inning. Astros up 8-5.
2: When you first saw her, she was out walking her dog. 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Your foot was on the gas, and her life was on the line. Speeding catches up with you. 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

0: Stay tuned for the 10th inning postgame show on our flagship station, KBME 790, immediately following our coverage on the Astros radio network. 8-5 Astros lead the White Sox as we start the 8th inning. Trevor Richards, 1-2-3, 7th, back out there for his second inning of relief. Facing Jeremy Pena, first pitch, big swing and a miss at a slider down and away. Pena is 2-for-4 tonight, couple of singles, a run scored. Astros scored all 8 of their runs in the 6th inning. They entered that inning trailing 5-0, 0-1. Big swing and a miss again. Another slider, and it's quickly 0-2. Astros sent 14 men to the plate, had 7 hits in the inning. Christian Walker, a big 3-run double. Cam Smith, a go-ahead 2-run homer. The 0-2. In the dirt, hops away from Romo and up the first baseline and foul ground. A ball and 2 strikes.
1: Hey, he's been so good getting on base in front of Yordan. He's had a nice little stretch.
0: The 1-2. And Pena lifts this one in a shallow center. That gets down for a base hit. Pena's third of the ball game. So Jeremy is aboard for Yordan with nobody out.
1: We know how important that is.
0: Yordan, 1-for-3, single. He has scored twice. He's been intentionally walked once.
1: The OPS for Yordan is about 300 points better when Pena is batting in front of him than anybody else.
0: First pitch. It's over 4, strike, nothing and 1. Alvarez now uses his timeout. So that intentional walk that Yordan drew back in the 6th inning, his 17th intentional walk of the year, that leads the major leagues. The Astros' record is 27 intentional walks in the season. Long set by Richards, the 0-1. Swing and a miss, nothing and 2. Jeff Bagwell was intentionally walked 27 times in 1997. The 17 intentional walks for Yordan, that puts him in the top 10 in Astros' history in a single season. 0-2. Bounced that one in there, but Alvarez offered at it anyway. A changeup in the dirt. Yordan strikes out, and there is one away.
1: We don't see him off balance very often.
0: Certainly don't. So Payne is still at first with one out for Paredes, who's walked and been hit by a pitch, has also scored a run. He did all of that in the 6th inning. 0-for-2 tonight. Lefty Steven Okert up in the Astros bullpen. Looks like he'll have the bottom of the 8th. Pitch on the way. And that's a little high, and it's challenged by Drew Romo.
2: Catcher's trying to call him a ball.
1: Drew Romo thought it was high.
0: Yeah, Drew Romo and the White Sox are going to be disappointed. This was high. And so the White Sox, like the Astros,
2: Chicago has no challenge remaining.
0: Both teams without ABS challenges. So it's 1-0 to Paredes.
1: So it's like the old days now.
0: That's right. Old school baseball going all the way back to 2025. 1-0. That's down. 2 balls and no strikes. It was such a different time back then.
1: Remember when gas was $2.69?
0: That was me laughing to keep from crying. It's a 2-0 count to Paredes. Pitch on the way. That's down. It's 3 balls and no strikes. 2 more games in this series at Wright Field in Chicago. 6:10 first pitch tomorrow. Hunter Brown versus Sean Burke. 1:10 starts Sunday. Ronel Blanco against Eric Fetty. 3-0. It's over 4 strike. Then the Astros head to Anaheim for 3 night games. Monday, Tuesday, and Wednesday. Astros' next home game will be the last day of July, which is a week from now. And the Rangers come to town. 3-1. Paredes hits this in the air to left. Antonacci comes in a few steps, makes the catch, and that's out number two. Back to first goes Pena. Speaking of the Rangers, big matchup with Seattle, and the Rangers lead 5-3 in the eighth inning in Arlington. AL West, top of the standings, looks like this. Rangers in first at 51-51. Mariners a half game behind them, and the Astros two games back. Here's Altuve, 2-for-4. RBI single and a run scored. Pitch on the way. And a big swing and a miss. Chased a slider off the plate away. Strike one. Altuve lines it in a right field for a base hit. Pena makes the turn. He's on his way to third. As that ball is going to go all the way to the wall. Pena, why is he going back to second? He went back to second. Now he's racing to third. The throw across the diamond, and Pena is tagged out. What the heck was that?
1: He thought he missed second. He thought he missed the base.
0: So a base running blunder by Jeremy Pena, and the inning is over. Altuve will likely be credited with a double. We go to the bottom of the eighth. Astros 8, White Sox 5. 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
6: White Sox for the left fielder, number 17, Sam Antonacci.
0: Couple of changes for the Astros as we go to the bottom of the eighth. Houston leading 8-5 over the White Sox. Steven Okert now on the pitch, and Nick Allen is at second for Altuve. Okert's first pitch is a strike on the outside corner to Sam Antonacci, left-handed hitter who is 1-for-3 with a single, a hit by pitch, and a run scored. Okert, the sixth pitcher used by the Astros tonight. Spencer Arrighetti left after an inning. 0-1. That's outside. Arrighetti came out with right foot nerve irritation. So an impromptu bullpen game for the Astros. Okert comes in with a 2.13 ERA in 50 games. The 1-1. And Antonacci fouls it back. 1-2. Ryan Abreu, Okert's predecessor, a scoreless inning of relief, worked around a single and struck out a couple. The 1-2 from Okert, and that's lined down the left field side. Trammell racing over, won't get there. It bounces past him, and one hops off the wall. And Antonacci in the second with a leadoff double, his second hit tonight.
1: Tough-looking hitter. He's their leadoff man, and he sparks this lineup. Left-on-left matchup, and he stayed in there well.
0: So the White Sox need another base runner to get the tying run of the plate as Munetaka Murakami stands in. He doubled his last time. That was to lead off the sixth, and he was stranded. He's also walked tonight, 1-for-3. Pitch on the way. That's outside. By the way, that play that ended the top of the eighth inning, they gave Altuve a single with Pena being retired at third base, 9-4-5. Here's the 1-0. There's a strike on the outside corner, and it's 1-1. Murakami asks and receives timeout as he does some work in the box, digging a deeper hole on that back line. 20 home runs on the year. The 1-1. Swing and a dribbler foul rolls to the backstop. It's 1-2.
1: It's got an uppercut.
0: Steve mentioned earlier about Murakami winning the Triple Crown in Japan in 2022 with the Yakult Swallows. He parlayed that into a three-year contract that also had in the contract that he had to be posted to come to the United States at the conclusion of that deal. The 1-2 is outside. Off the glove of Vasquez, scrambles to get it on the grass behind home plate. I don't think Antonacci saw that very well. Otherwise, he might have tried to go to third, but it's a 2-2 count.
1: It was wise not to go. You don't want to make a blunder like that down by three late in the game.
0: Yeah, you're already in scoring position.

0: play like that a lot. And you also see a play like that hit off the heel of a outfielder's glove. And he was able to haul it in.
1: He's turned into such a good right fielder. Here's Miguel Vargas, 0 for 2, couple of walks and a run scored. Pitch by Okert. Breaking ball, strike on the outside corner. This is Okert's 51st appearance. That's third most in the American League. Angel De Los Santos warming in the Astros bullpen. Astros lead 8-5, eighth inning. Pitch is low, and it's 1-1. One out with Antonacci at second.
0: Keep in mind, neither team has any challenges left.
1: Okert the high set. Look back at second. Now the 1-1. And that's a little low. Two balls and a strike. Another slider. Spence in center shades to pull. Here's a 2-1. And that's popped up left side of the infield. Backpedaling Paredes onto the outfield grass a step. Makes the catch right by the foul line in fair territory for the second out. Antonacci stays at second.
0: This is the infield pop-up game, isn't it?
1: It sure is.
0: Is that 13?
1: Now it's Colson Montgomery. He's popped out twice. He's also grounded out and has a sac fly in four trips. Pitch on the way. Swing and a miss at a slider. Wasn't even close. Nothing in one. Left on left matchup. White Sox with double-barreled action in their bullpen. Mentioned De Los Santos up in the Astros pen. The 0-1. That's down and away. It's a ball and a strike. Chris Murphy, one of the pitchers warming for the White Sox, a lefty, 1-1. Swing and a miss, another slider. Man, he's not close to these. It's 1-2.
0: He's pulling his head out. Looking down the right field line as he swings.
1: Right-hander Grant Taylor, the other reliever, warming for Chicago. 8-5 Astros, two outs. Antonacci at second for Chicago, last of the eighth. Okert's 1-2. Down and away with the slider. 2-2.

0: Bogert, the kick and the pitch. Slider popped up behind home and out of play. 21 home runs Montgomery hit last year. Was tied for second among big league rookies. Nick Kurtz had 36 home runs for the A's. And Augustin Ramirez of the Marlins also had 21. Outside, full count. Not bad for a guy who coming out of high school in the state of Indiana was going to go to Indiana for college. He was going to play baseball there, and he was going to walk on to the basketball team there. Colson, 6'4". 3-2. Breaking ball popped up on the infield. Paredes coming in. Over by the third base back. Step into foul ground. Makes the two-handed grab, and the side is retired. For the second time in three innings, the White Sox get a leadoff double and fail to score. We go to the ninth inning on the south side of Chicago. Astros 8, White Sox 5.
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0: ninth inning. Astros with an 8-5 lead over the White Sox. Lefty Chris Murphy is the fifth pitcher of the night for Chicago. Murphy, who pitched for the Red Sox last year, 4.30 ERA in 22 games. Taylor Trammell leads it off. Left-on-left matchup. First pitch, swing and a miss at a 96-mile-an-hour fastball up and in. Murphy, 23 innings, 21 hits, 12 walks, 22 strikeouts. It's been up and down between the White Sox and their AAA affiliate in Charlotte. Trammell batting for the first time, replaced Wade in the outfield in the sixth. Swing and a miss at a breaking ball away, and it's nothing and two. Wade coming out after that 8-run sixth inning. Lamont was a contributor, an RBI single, and a bases-loaded walk. Came up twice in one inning with the bases loaded. You don't see that every day. 0-2. Outside and low. Did he go around? He did not. That's according to Dan Bellino at third. The 1-2. Hit foul and out of play off to the left. He makes it off the facade of the third deck. It's 1-2 still. Another 1-2. Inside, and that hit Trammell looked like on the left arm.
1: Seventh hit batter in this game.
0: This has been the game of pop-ups and hit batters. Trammell trying to wave off Joe Espada and Eric Velasquez, and he does successfully. They both came on the field and then did an about-face.
1: Looked like he got the shoulder blade.
0: So Trammell at first. Nobody out for Christian Walker.
1: Oh, tricep.
0: Walker, 3-run double in the sixth. Astros scored all 8 of their runs in the sixth inning. Came into that inning trailing by 5. First pitch. Breaking balls outside. Murphy, the native of Granada Hills, California, out of the University of San Diego. 1-0. Breaking ball, strike on the outside corner. Lefty delivers. Walker fouls it over the screen. They'll make it into the club level, the second deck, 1-2. Mention the second deck here, that club level's not very big, not a whole lot of rows of seating. There's more suites on that level. But on the facade of that second deck, down the first base and third base lines, are the retired numbers of the White Sox, and they're going to add one next month. 1-2. Walker clubs it deep down the left field line, but that's hooking, and it is foul. And home run distance, but it's 1-2. Ozzie Guillen's going to get his number retired next month.
1: Really? 13, right?
0: Number 13. Played here, managed here. Of course, was the manager of the White Sox when they beat the Astros in a 2005 World Series. Works as an analyst on their pre- and post-shows for TV. Ground ball foul, third base side, 1-2. He's at most home games here, is Ozzie Guillen, and still as popular as ever. So they're going to retire his number next month. Trammell conservative lead at first, the 1-2. Breaking ball, and Walker hits it in the air to shallow center. Coming in for it is Tristan Peters to make the catch. Trammell fakes the tag, but he'll retreat, and there's one away. Here's Lucas Spence, a single and a hit by pitch. He's also struck out twice in 4 trips. Gets to face another lefty. Murphy's pitch, breaking ball spins inside as Spence turns out of the way.
1: Exciting weekend for Spence coming home. Get to play in front of a lot of family and friends for the first time.
0: 1-0. Swing and a miss. Lightly recruited coming out of high school in Beecher, Illinois. Had to go the junior college route. He was a two-way player at Blackhawk Community College in Illinois. An outfielder as well as a pitcher. 1-1. Bounce to the backstop. Won a gold glove as an outfielder in his sophomore year at junior college. And then he went on to Southern Illinois University, Edwardsville, Division I school in the Ohio Valley Conference. And he led that conference in hitting his only year playing there in 2024. Hit 385. And that got him signed as an undrafted player by the Astros. 1-2. Swing and a miss. Got him on a breaking ball away. Spence strikes out for the third time tonight, and there are two away. So Trammell still at first for Cam Smith. Had the go-ahead two-run home run in the sixth in his first start in four games. Cam 1-for-4. Pitch on the way. Breaking ball low. Astros lead 8-5 with two out and one on in the top of the ninth. Josh Hader cranking it up in the Astros bullpen. A throw over to first base. It's a little high, but Trammell back standing. Murakami, little bunny hop to corral it. Angel De Los Santos standing alongside Hader in the Astros bullpen. There goes the runner. The 1-0 is low. Thrown to second by Romo. Not nearly in time. Trammell in with the head first slide. No tag applied. And Taylor gets into scoring position with his second steal in three attempts.
1: It's a great time to do it with two outs. The Astros haven't had many stolen bases lately. Pena's not running from first base because Yordan hitting behind him. They don't want to allow the other team to intentionally walk Yordan easily.
0: The 2-0. Swing and a miss out ahead of the breaking ball. Yeah, only the Tigers have fewer steals than the Astros do across the majors. Murphy, the hands together, delivers. Swing and a miss. Tied him up on a slider down and in, and it's 2-2. The kick and the 2-2. Fastball misses down and away. That fastball at 98 from this lefty. Full count. And Trammell takes off for third. No one's paying attention, and he steals third. Caught the White Sox napping. And so he took an extra 90 feet. Another steal. Three, two. Down and in, ball four. Missed with the breaking ball, and Smith reaches.
1: Yeah, they weren't going to move from their positions on the infield, so they just kind of let him go.
0: And now Romo will go to the mound before Vasquez stands in. Vasquez tonight 1-for-4 with a single. 8 runs, 12 hits for the Astros. 5 runs, 8 hits for the White Sox. Chicago has also committed the game's only error. Trammell at third and Smith at first for the Astros. Looking to tack on some more. Vasquez, the orange sleeve and the orange batting gloves. He's ready. First pitch. Swing and a miss. Went after a fastball away. Nothing in one. The pitch. Swing and a miss. Went after a high fastball there at 98, and it's quickly 0-2 to Vasquez.
1: This fastball is tailing away from Vasquez. Maybe think about going the other way.
0: Yeah, and that's something he's usually very good at.
1: Yep.
0: Oh, 2. And Vasquez lines it to left. Antonacci racing back. It's over his head. One hops over the wall. That's an automatic double as Trammell scores. Smith will have to go back to third, and the Astros lead it 9-5.
1: Boy, what a poke and what a big hit for the Astros.
0: And he drove that fastball over Antonacci's head. Smith was all the way in the dugout before he got the news that he had to head back to third base. So Vasquez with two hits tonight. He came into this game hitless in his last 11 at-bats. Now has seven doubles and 23 RBIs.
1: And that was on an 0-2 pitch out of the strike zone. He golfed that one over the left fielder's head.
0: So two-man in scoring position now. Two out for Pena. First pitch, swing and a miss at a breaking ball. Pena, three hits tonight. He's also scored a run. Oh, one. Pena pops it up. Shallow right. Coming in a few steps, Braden Montgomery. And the right fielder puts it away to retire the side. But the Astros pick up another run on the RBI double by Vasquez. And we go to the bottom of the ninth. Astros 9, White Sox 5.
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0: Bottom of the ninth in Chicago. Astros with a 9-5 lead over the White Sox. Josh Hader on to try and get the final three outs in a non-save situation. First batter he'll face will be Randall Grichuk, who pinch hit in the sixth and struck out. Remains in the game in the DH spot for Benintendi. Hader's first pitch, and that's a check swing. Bounce foul off to the right. Nothing in one. Wasn't trying to make contact, but the bat inadvertently did. Hader has converted all 11 of his save chances. 1.47 ERA in 20 games. 18 in a third innings, 10 hits, 8 walks, 29 strikeouts. One strike pitch. Swing and a miss. Awkward swing at a slider down and in. And it's nothing in two. Hader last pitch Tuesday, picking up the save with a scoreless inning. That was against the Marlins. Astros looking for their fourth straight win. 0-2. Swing and a bouncer to the backstop. Just got a piece of that slider, and the count remains nothing in two.
1: Astros trying to win for the fourth game in a row.
0: Infield playing the pull. 0-2 to Grichuk. Swing and a bouncer foul to the backstop. Staying alive here against Hader. Grichuk, wide stance, an open stance. Hader delivers again. It's high, 1-2. Grichuk putting together a pretty good plate appearance here. The kick and the pitch. Popped up, third base side of the infield. Paredes coming in a few steps, waiting for it to come down. And he makes a two-handed grab, one away.
1: Paredes has had pop-up practice for this game. That's six that he's caught in the infield.
0: I mean, it's like he's on a backfield in spring training. One out, nobody on for Braden Montgomery, who's 3-for-4 tonight. RBI single in the first. White Sox scored three in the first off Spencer Arrighetti, who then came out of the game after throwing a few warm-up pitches before the bottom of the second began with right foot nerve irritation. First pitch. That is in there for a strike, nothing in one. So it looked like it was going to be a disaster potentially for the Astros. But then A.J. Blueball came in through two scoreless innings of relief. Kaiwei Tung did allow two runs in his two innings. That made it 5-0 White Sox. 0-1. There's a strike on the inside corner. But then the Astros put up an 8 spot in the sixth inning. Knocked out starter Davis Martin. And Cam Smith, the go-ahead two-run home run in that sixth inning. And Bennett Souza, Brian Abreu, and Stephen Okert following with a scoreless inning apiece. 0-2. Swing and a foul tip held on to by Vasquez on a high fastball. Braden Montgomery goes down on strikes for the second straight at bat, and the White Sox are down to their final out. And Luis Angel Acuna is going to pinch hit for Tristan Peters. Luis Angel hitting .248, .282 on base percentage, a home run, 12 RBI. Swinging the bat well of late. A five-game hit streak over which he's 7-for-11. First pitch, slider in there for a strike. The younger brother of Braves outfielder Ronald Acuna Jr. Paredes even with third, 0-1. Fouled over the screen, and the White Sox down to their final strike.
1: Well, the Astros were down 5-0 going into the sixth inning, and they put up an 8 spot. Seemed improbable at the time, but they just kept it going.
0: 10 of Hader's 11 pitches have been strikes. The 0-2 to Acuna. In the dirt, Acuna moves his feet on that errant slider, and it's 1-2. White Sox acquiring Acuna this offseason in the deal that sent Luis Robert Jr. to the Mets. 1-2. Swing! and a miss. Struck him out on the slider in the dirt. Picked out of the dirt by Vasquez. He throws to first to get the out, and that is the ball game. The Houston Astros win their fourth in a row, come back from down 5-0 to defeat the Chicago White Sox 9-5 in the first game of this three-game series. We'll be back with the Gallery Furniture post-game show after this.
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0: Astros defeat the White Sox 9-5. Astros 9 runs, 13 hits, no errors, and 10 left on. White Sox 5 runs, 8 hits, and 1 error, 11 left. Kaiway Tung 5-6 with the win for the Astros. Brian Hudson 3-3. With the loss for the White Sox. Time of game, 3 hours and 18 minutes, played in front of 28,657 at Wright Field in Chicago, where the game time temperature was 76 degrees. Astros, with the victory, pick up their fourth straight win as they improve to 51-54. The White Sox, meanwhile, suffer their second loss in their last three games to fall to 54-48. We'll be back with more of the Gallery Furniture postgame show after this.
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0: Astros 9-5 winners over the White Sox in Chicago tonight. This game did not get off to a good start for the Astros in the first. Mitch Arrighetti allowed a leadoff single as Sam Antonacci walked Munetaka Murakami, and then Miguel Vargas also walked to load the bases. Colson Montgomery with a sac fly to get Chicago on the board. Andrew Benintendi then popped out for the second out of the inning, but Braden Montgomery singled to right to score Murakami. A hit-by-pitch of Tristan Peters reloaded the bases, and then Chase Meidroth got hit by a pitch to force in another run as Vargas scored, made it 3-0 White Sox. Arrighetti came out after one, came out to warm up for the bottom of the fifth, or bottom of the second, and then left with left foot nerve irritation. And so A.J. Blueball had to follow him. Blueball, two scoreless innings. Guiwei Tung came on in the fourth, and in the fifth inning, Tung walked the leadoff man, Benintendi. Braden Montgomery singled. And after a foul out by Peters, a wild pitch scored Benintendi. Chase Meidroth doubled to left center to score Montgomery. And that made it a 5-0 White Sox lead. Astros, however, came back in the sixth inning. Davis Martin, the starter, was still on the mound. He allowed a leadoff single to Yordan Alvarez, hit Isak Paredes with a pitch, and then Jose Altuve singled through the left side. That loaded the bases for Lamont Wade Jr. Now set, hands just above the belt. The pitch. Ground ball right side. Diving. Meidroth can't get it. It trickles in the right. Alvarez scores. On the third goes Paredes. Astros are on the board on Wade's RBI single. It's 5-1 Chicago. And the Astros were not done. Oh, they certainly were not done at that point. So the bases were still loaded on Wade's RBI single. That ended Martin's night. Brian Hudson came in, and the first batter he faced was Christian Walker. The 1-0. Breaking ball pulled and just fair down the third baseline and headed for the corner. That'll score Paredes. Altuve around third. He will score. Racing around third, Wade, and coming home. He'll score as well. It's a bases-clearing three-run double for Christian Walker, and the Astros trail by a single run. It is 5-4 Chicago. So Walker coming through with the big hit. Next up, Lucas Spence struck out against the lefty. And so there was one out and a runner at second base for Cam Smith. 2-2. And Smith hits it high in the air and deep to left field. Antonacci is back at the wall. He leaps. See you later! Cam Smith puts the Astros ahead with a two-run homer. 6-5 Houston. That's how you end it 0-15. Cam's 13th long ball of the year.
1: Well, they went to the well one too many times. Cam Smith's been working on it, looking for the bottom of the baseball to get the ball in the air, and boy, did he ever. What a swing of the bat, and the Astros stunned this crowd.
0: Next up, Christian Vasquez fouled out. However, Yordan was intentionally walked to bring up Isak Paredes as Sir Anthony Dominguez came in. He walked Paredes to reload the bases for Jose Altuve. The 1-2. High bouncer hit off the plate. Tough play coming in, and unable to glove it is Vargas, scoring Pena, and it's 7-5 Astros. A Baltimore chop RBI single for Jose Altuve. That kangarooed a good 20 feet in the air. And Jose gets his first hit of the season with the bases loaded and his 30th run batted in. Next up was Lamont Wade Jr. He came up for the bases loaded for the second time in the inning, and he walked to force in Alvarez. It wound up being an 8-run inning, second highest scoring inning of the season for the Astros, and they led the White Sox 8-5. Astros would get another run in the ninth. It was lefty Chris Murphy on the hill. He hit the leadoff man, Trammell, who wound up stealing second and third. Christian Walker flied out. Lucas Spence struck out after Cam Smith walked to put runners at the corners. Up came Christian Vasquez. 0-2. And Vasquez lines it to left. Antonacci racing back. It's over his head. One hops over the wall. That's an automatic double as Trammell scores. Smith will have to go back to third, and the Astros lead it 9-5. So an RBI double for Vasquez. The Astros bullpen did yeoman's work tonight, having to fill eight innings, and the last man standing was Josh Hader to try and get the final three outs. He got Randall Grichuk to pop out to start. He then struck out Braden Montgomery, and a last hope for Chicago was pinch hitter Luis Angel Acuna. 1-2. Swing and a miss. Struck him out on the slider in the dirt. Picked out of the dirt by Vasquez. He throws to first to get the out, and that is the ball game. The Houston Astros win their fourth in a row. Come back from down 5-0 to defeat the Chicago White Sox 9-5 in the first game of this three-game series. Make sure you stay tuned for the 10th inning show with Ross Villarreal on KBME 790 immediately following our game coverage on the Astros Radio Network. Steve Sparks with a look around the majors as the Gallery Furniture postgame show continues next.
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6: 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Tarek Skubal and the Tigers, they beat the Kansas City Royals 2-1. That's a final. Cubs hit 10 innings, beat Pittsburgh 3-2. Yankees and Cam Schlittler beat Philadelphia 1-0. Arizona 3-2 winners over Washington. It was the Dodgers doubling up the Mets 4-2. Tampa Bay 11-3 winners over the Cleveland Guardians. Boston keeps rolling along. They beat the Toronto Blue Jays 6-4. And Texas hold on to beat Seattle 5-4. Once again, the Astros win the first game of the series. Final on this one was 9-5. That's it for your Major League Scoreboard. Robert Ford will be right back to wrap it up.
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0: Astros and White Sox play the second game of this three-game series tomorrow night. Hunter Brown, 1-1, 4.05 ERA goes for the Astros. Again, Sean Burke, he's 7-4, 3.20 ERA for the White Sox. 6:10 first pitch will be on the air with Astro Launch beginning at 5:40 on the Houston Astros Radio Network. Certainly hope you can join us. I'd like to thank all who made tonight's broadcast possible. Our studio producer is Josh C. Our producer engineer is Matt Boltz. For Steve Sparks, I'm Robert Ford saying so long. Once again, the final score from Chicago, Houston Astros 9, Chicago White Sox 5.
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0: The 1-0. Breaking ball pulled and just fair down the third baseline and headed for the corner. That'll score Paredes. Altuve around third. He will score. Racing around third, Wade, and coming home. He'll score as well. It's a bases-clearing three-run double for Christian Walker, and the Astros trail by a single run. It is 5-4 Chicago.
27: The Astros head up to the south side of Chicago. Spencer Arrighetti gives up three runs in the first. Then he's taken out with injury before the second can even start. Then they give up a couple of more runs in the fifth, and they're down 5-0, and it looks like it's just not going to be their night. And we can say the hits keep on coming for the 2026 Houston Astros, but then the hits came in the huge sixth inning. You just heard the swing of the bat by Christian Walker there to clear the bases with a three-run double. Cam Smith would follow that up with a two-run homer to put them up 6-5. They would get a couple of insurance runs and go on to win 9-5, their fourth straight victory. Now 51-54, just three games below 500. And we're here to talk about it here on the Astros 10th Inning Show here on Sports Talk 790. Rossi, are we out with you? Phone lines open and available at 713-212-5790, 713-212-5790. If you're into win probability, which I am because I find it fun, at its peak for the White Sox, 96.7% win probability, meaning situations where they were in the inning, guys on base, number of outs, and the score, etc. 96.7% of the time, teams down 5-0 when they were at that point, they win. Astros, however, becoming part of the 3.3% with that huge eighth inning. It was great to see. Tip of the cap, of course. It's going to be interesting picking a relief pitcher of the game. You got Blue Ball came in with a couple of scoreless innings. Kaiwei Tung, unfortunately, gave up a couple of runs. Bennett Souza, Brian Abreu, Stephen Okert, Josh Hader, all turning in scoreless performances for you as well. So huge step up job by the bullpen, especially coming off a day off. If you're going to have a bullpen day, at least it happened then. But certainly something we'll be keeping an eye on as the weekend goes along. You will want a nice lengthy start from who is supposed to be your staff ace, Hunter Brown, tomorrow as the Astros go for a series victory over the White Sox, 6-10 first pitch here on Sports Talk 790. Phone lines open, as I said, 713-212-5790, 713-212-5790. So, as I said, Spencer Arrighetti leaving the game, which I believe what they're calling right foot nerve irritation, to start the second inning, looked uncomfortable. A.J. Blueball came in there and did his thing for a couple of innings, getting you six outs. But just certainly something to keep an eye on. Good news is that you do have some of the cavalry coming in terms of starting pitching. You have Javier in the bullpen. What's going to happen with him? You do have Ronel Blanco in the starting rotation. Did strike out eight in his last start, but he gave up two-run shots. But overall, looked pretty sharp if he can avoid the long balls. Hayden Wesneski is supposed to be coming back, so maybe you can insert him into the starting lineup. Or maybe, you know, Spencer Arrighetti will be fine. Who knows? I'm not a doctor. I don't know how long nerve irritation is going to be an issue for him. Maybe it's something he can just stretch out and fix over a couple of days and get some treatment and be back out there on the mound. Not sure. I would say at least encouraging that it wasn't some sort of elbow or shoulder or arm ailment, right foot nerve irritation. Hopefully something Spencer Arrighetti can bounce back sooner rather than later. But most importantly, the Astros get the victory. Rangers beat the Seattle Mariners tonight as they are beating up on each other, hopefully in a four-game series where probably ideally you would like those teams to split. Well, the Rangers draw first blood, so you're still two games back of first place, but you're only a half game back now of the Seattle Mariners, so you could stand alone by tomorrow in second place, or if the Mariners want to get one back, then you would inch closer to the Rangers. So six in one hand, a half dozen in the other. We'll see what happens. Astros just need to win the games in front of them. Get to 500, get over 500, maybe make a couple of deadline moves and then try to push for an American League West crown. And then, as we say, anything can happen in the playoffs, even though usually teams who aren't very good don't go very far in the playoffs. And right now, for the balance of the season, they've won four straight. It's been fun, but they're still 51-54 with a negative 41 run differential. Things can improve, and hopefully they will. But nice to see them win four games in a row. And we've seen a lot of resilience and comeback victories for the Astros this season. Credit to them again tonight. I'm sure all of you on the phone lines are going to give full 100% credit to Joe Espada. What a great job he did handling the bullpen, rallying the troops to come back with that 8-run sixth inning. I'm sure all of you who want Joe Espada fired are giving him full credit for the victory tonight. Right? Yeah? Okay, I'm just kidding. I know you're not because, well, that's just who you are. 713-212-579, the phone number. Robert in LaPorte, you're first up here on the Astros 10th inning show. What's up, Robert?
1: Hey, Ross, what a great victory by the Astros tonight. Everyone getting on base, everybody contributing up and down the line of pitching. Tonight was the pop-up and hit batters scenario tonight. I hope you enjoyed that. So I hope Arrighetti's foot gets healed. If not, we have Hayden Wesneski tomorrow. Brunner, hopefully Brown gives us six solid innings, and we can win tomorrow and keep this winning streak going. We gain ground and leave the Texas or Seattle. That's a good scenario. And things are looking up for four games in a row. Let's go for five. Let's go Stros.
27: There we go. All right. Yeah, Robert. Woo! Four in a row. Come back. Yeah, it was the night of the pop-up. I'm going to ask my producer, Josh C. What was the final count on the amount of pop-ups? It was like Paredes had six by himself. I think it was like 15 or 16, it felt like. Everybody was getting a bunch of pop-ups there on the south side of Chicago. It certainly was being mentioned on the TV broadcast, but as I was driving up here to work, I maybe lost count of how many it was. But it was a ton of pop-up outs for the White Sox, which we love. Anytime you get traffic on the base paths or any kind of trouble, Pop-ups are perfect. Pop-ups and strikeouts, baby. So it was just weird. It's just like anytime anything was going on, you just got a bunch of pop-up outs tonight off the bats of the White Sox hitters, which I was totally on board with. So, yeah, that was fun. Nice win tonight. Arrigetti, unfortunately, hasn't been great since his month of May, where he was literally American League Pitcher of the Month, has been regressing some back to the norm. And then you had the pendulum swung a little bit further the other side of where to now his ERA is at 4.60, and now he's hurt. So hopefully he can turn it around. Always root for Spencer Arrigetti, hoping he can have an effective rest of the season, and this is something that won't hold him out too much longer for the Stros. 713-212-5790. The phone number you want to get in, 713-212-5790. Brandon in Willis next up. What's up, Brandon?
3: Hey, how are you doing, sir? I was thinking about watching the game, watching Arrigetti. You know, yeah, he's struggling, but I think, you know, after he recovers from his injury or whatever this was, moving to the bullpen and then go out and trade for somebody like Reed Detmers or something, and then maybe go out and get a bat, Taylor Ward.
27: They want an outfield bat. Reed Detmers is certainly one of the names that has been floated around. He's pitching pretty well for the Angels this year, and they're one of the handful of teams. There's only like three teams that are truly, truly out. It's the Angels, the A's, and somebody who's escaping, right? Royals. And then the Blue Jays are effectively out. Everyone else might fancy themselves in the wild card, so I'm not sure what it's going to cost you if you'll be able to get a Reed Detmers. That's not a horrible name, Brandon. And I don't know that Spencer Arrigetti is really the type of guy who is long for the bullpen because of the amount of walks he issues. Maybe if he was in a bullpen role, he could ramp up the pitching to contact and ramp up the velocity. But to me, he probably is best suited long term as a starter just because of the amount of walks he issues.
3: Yeah. Okay. I agree there. And then, if you get Taylor Ward in here, that gives a big left-handed bat and a plus outfielder.
27: Yeah, that'd be nice. And I know we're floating around and not a lot of names, Brandon, and I appreciate it. We've been talking about the Taylor Wards, which,
0: that's right. With Baltimore right now. Isn't Baltimore, they're kind of fringe in the race. They're 50-54. Astros are 51-54. Don't know how much they're going to want to sell things off, but he's having a pretty good season overall. Really a step back from the power numbers of last year, though. 36 home runs last year, just 7 this year in 102 games. Just looking at Taylor Ward, trying to find his contract situation as well. He would be a rental, so that makes sense. The Astros want to give up a couple of lower-level prospects for a rental. That might be something that they would be interested in, especially with the impending possibility of labor strife as well. So not the craziest names there, Brandon, that the Astros could get into, and maybe they could help them out. I think definitely they want to spend on a bat. Definitely they want to spend on some leverage relief. I think even though Brian Abreu came in and, you know, he's been working the cutter, velocity has been ticking up. He's got a much better month of July than he has early in the season. If you can still truly say he's in the circle of trust, not sure about that. Every day, Okert continues to be very good. And then Josh Hader has been good. And then Bennett Souza, overall, man, he's flashing some really good stuff. Gave up some runs earlier in the season, so you look at his ERA, you're like, oh, dude's got an ERA of 5.06. But since he's come back from the injured list, he's looked pretty good. So hopefully that can continue for him. And if you recall, a couple years ago, like before he got real injured, Bennett Souza was really good for the Astros. So hopefully that's something he can keep up for the squad. And maybe you do have enough. But do you have enough to win the West, or do you have enough to contend? And is that where you want to get?
27: think they have enough right now if they can get internal growth and consistency to win the American League West. But if you want to really, really make a run, yeah, they're going to need a left-handed bat. They're going to need to have to lengthen this lineup. Look, I'm sorry. We love Jose Altuve, all-time legendary Astro. Build the statue right now. And he did have a good night at the plate tonight. But overall, the balance of the season, he's not your prototypical cleanup hitter. Did have three hits in the run batted in. One of them was chopped off the plate, but still, three hits are three hits. But that's got his average up to .238. That is well below his standard. Then your fifth hitter is Lawton Wade Jr. Not great. But hopefully you get a bounce back from that big swing of the bat from Christian Walker. But that was his only hit. He's batting .600 for you. And then

0: did stay in the game, but that'll be something to monitor in the coming days if there's some swelling or any type of further issues or testing that he needs to get needs to undergo, as he went 0-for-3 with a walk tonight. All right, 713-212-5790. The phone number you guys want to get in, 713-212-5790. You can also send tweets at SportsRV. Astros with a massive comeback victory over the Chicago White Sox. Down 5-0 in the sixth. They score 8 runs. They go on to win 9-5. Now 51-54 on the season. You want to talk about it, you can do it on the Astros 10th inning show at 713-212-5790.
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8: 2-2. And Smith hits it high in the air and deep to left field. Antonacci is back at the wall. He leaps. See you later! Cam Smith puts the Astros ahead with a two-run homer. 6-5 Houston. That's how you end it 0-15. Cam's 13th long ball of the year.
9: Huge swing of the bat off of Cam Smith, giving the Astros the 6-5 lead there. That's a play of the game presented by Morrow Mechanical Cooling and Heating, all part of an 8-run sixth inning for the local 9. And the

0: south side of Chicago, hitting the road after the day off yesterday for three in Chicago, three in Los Angeles. Nice way to start the road trip. Wasn't super nice for Spencer Arrighetti to go down. We'll hear from him in a little bit. But, hey, things were going horrible, and they went a lot better. Get a win in the get one in the win column, and it's hard to complain. 713-212-5790, the phone number if you want to get in, 713-212-5790. So Arrighetti goes down with the right foot irritation, and then Blue Ball came in, and he was huge. He got you six outs, just gave up the one hit and a walk, did get a couple of strikeouts. That makes him relief pitcher of the game presented by Trajan Wealth Management. Kai Wei Tung gave up a couple of runs, but then Bennett Souza, Brian Abreu, Stephen Oakert, Josh Hader all turned in a scoreless outing. So good performance from the bullpen. Great to see the Astros come back and win this one. Let's go ahead and hear some more on it from Astros manager Joe Espada. He spoke to the media after this one. Your post-game clubhouse audio is brought to you by Mokarum Injury Lawyers.
1: Yeah, not the way we wanted it to start, right? Yeah, he just, you know, said something when he came off the mound, went back out and tried to stay in the game, but just couldn't do it. And, you know, our bullpen did a nice job keeping us in that game. And huge eight spot. We couldn't do that without our bullpen. Big hits. Ken Smith, big home run. Walker, big three-run double. Jeremy Pena again. Blew it off spot. Just, you know, he's really driving us right now, being on base and doing what he's doing.
2: The Tigers game, just needing to get sort of quality at bats from the bottom half of the lineup.
1: And we did. Yeah, yeah, Christian Vasquez, you know, quality at bats. Lucas Spence gets the hit, gets hit by a pitch. It's a difference when those guys get on base. Now Jeremy comes up with people on base. Jordan gets people on base, and it gets longer, and it's more trouble for the opposing pitching. And we were able to do that, you know. Lamont Wade just continues to put some really good ABs together. Big hit. He walks, so he, you know, he's also providing some solid offensive at bats.
3: Did you guys notice anything with Spencer in the first inning, foot-wise, or is it just something he vocalized coming off?
1: Yeah, just kind of vocalized when he came in. He said something, and then he went back out there. You know, we didn't notice everything. That, you know, his stuff was still pretty good.
2: What's next for him? Are you guys looking at him?
1: Oh, yeah, yeah. Well, of course we have to. He's going to have to see the doctors and get imaging and all that kind of stuff. Yeah, we got to see what's going on.
4: You hope that Cam has an at-bat like that, but to see the result, you touched on a little bit, but...
1: Yeah, just and the work, you know, the quality of work, you know, you feel like he paid off, right? His confidence spikes up. He missed a couple of pitches. He's just got underneath one where he's a high pop-up, but just the quality of at-bats, you know, if he can, you know, get hot here, the second half will be really incredible for our club.
2: Brady's getting his hand looked at.
1: I don't know. He said he was fine, but I'm sure that just to be cautious, probably we'll get the doctor to take a look at it.
0: All right, there you go. I mentioned that in the last segment. Isak Paredes getting his hand looked out. Arrighetti, unfortunately, with the foot injury. Actually, let's go ahead and hear from him right now. He also spoke to the media. I'm curious what he had to say about how he's feeling. Hopefully, he can come back soon and, most importantly, be effective, because three earned runs in one inning is not going to get it done. ERA ballooning up to 4.60 after the spectacular May. Here's Spencer Arrighetti after the game.
5: Up and I thought I was going to be able to throw through it, but I got out there for the first, and it was it bothered me on just about every pitch I threw. It's my foot that I push off the mound with too, so it felt like things weren't coming out right, and I thought I was going to be able to just pitch through it, but I went back out for the second inning to test it out, and it was really bothering me.
3: Coming into today,
5: you know, I've never. Let me preface by saying I've never felt it before today. And the way that it was explained to me is there's just kind of something that's like pushing on a nerve in my foot or inflammation of some kind. I don't really know. And I think I irritated it while I was warming up towards the end of it. And it kind of just, I mean, pitching never feels great. I think if you talk to any of us, we could say that. And usually you write the things off that feel not important. And honestly, I didn't think a little nerve sensation was going to bother me as much as it did. But I hadn't felt it prior to today. I felt it one time when I was getting warm, but I wasn't really throwing it super high intent. And as soon as I started trying to throw it higher intent, it was really painful.
4: Is this something that will require imaging, or is that kind of too early to know?
5: I think too early to know still. I met with the team doctor here in Chicago, and he didn't seem overly concerned about it. Kind of just told me that it's going to need some time to calm down, that there's some options that might help the inflammation or the symptoms go away. So kind of just still early stages exploring, you know, options to go about things. But I don't really think imaging will be necessary. But again, I'm not a doctor, so I do not know. It's like, I mean, my third and fourth toe. So like, you know, outside of the foot, a lot of pressure, like pushing that way. So yeah, it's again, pretty much all I know. Just like between those two toes.
0: All right, there you go. A lot of the information there on Spencer Arrighetti. Doesn't sound super concerned, so that's good. Said it's something he's going to have to stay off. Not sure if he's going to need imaging, but doesn't feel like he will. So maybe, I don't know, a little rehab, and I don't know what kind of toe stretches one can do or what's going on with toe nerve issues. But hopefully he will be okay for the Stros. Nonetheless, he missed the game. Astros had to go heavy into the bullpen and were still able to get the victory thanks to that big eight-run sixth inning. I was thinking of three because I was thinking of three hits for Jeremy Pena, who is a candidate for player of the game, but also three hits plus a run batted in. I'm going to go with Jose Altuve, your Astros player of the game, brought to you by Hawkins Corporation and HawkinsCorp.com. So mentioned earlier with the win, Rangers also win, so you don't gain any ground in the AL West, but you do gain ground on the Mariners as the Rangers and Mariners are locked in a four-game series. Rangers got the win today. So as of this moment, 1.5 games behind the Rangers are the Mariners. Astros only a half game behind the M's, 2 games behind the Rangers in third place. A's are 8 games back, and the Angels are 11 games back at 41-62. That's your post-game AL West standings brought to you by Greater Houston Radiation Oncology. So Astros tomorrow back in action going for a series victory. That'll be a 6-10 first pitch. Hunter Brown taking on Sean Burke, who is having a pretty good season. Dude is 6'6", by the way. If you're familiar with the term extension, that's where you like release the ball closer to the home plate so you don't need as much as velocity. Sean Burke with excellent extension at 6'6". So certainly will be interesting to watch him work. He's got a 3.2 ERA on the season. Hopefully Hunter Brown can turn in a quality start or more for the Stros, who want to get the victory. Renato Blanco pitching on Sunday against Eric Fetty, who's really not that great at this stage of his career. So winnable games the next couple of days for the Astros, who got the win tonight. Be nice to get some length out of both of those starters after the bullpen went under the duress that it did tonight. Then they will head to Los Angeles to take on the Angels for 3 late night West Coast games, all 8:38 p.m. starts for the Stros Monday, Tuesday, and Wednesday, and then they will be off on Thursday before heading home to take on the Texas Rangers. That should be a big 3-game set over the weekend, starting on July 31st and then heading into the beginning of August. That is your Astros look ahead, presented by Marshall Stevenson Elevator. And that is going to do it for the Astros 10th inning program here on Sports Talk 790. My name is Ross Villarreal saying thank you so much for listening to the program. If you made time, I surely do appreciate it. Thanks to all of you who called in and got involved directly. I appreciate you as well. Thanks to Josh C., producing, doing a great job as he always does. I will not talk to you folks until Monday as part of the Matt Thomas Show with Ross at 10 a.m. Matt Thomas, speaking of him, he'll be with you for the Astros on Deck program at 5 p.m. tomorrow here on Sports Talk 790, your home for your Houston Astros.
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17: 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I bless the rain. 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
2: Sixth inning, Giants trying to end a five-game losing streak. The A's held the Twins to two hits and beat them 2-0 in Minnesota. Reds held St. Louis to two hits and beat them 4-2 in St. Louis. Texas over Seattle 5-4. That's a game and a half lead now for the Rangers over the second-place Mariners in the AL West. In the AL Central, White Sox still a game and a half lead over Cleveland. White Sox blew a 5-0 advantage tonight at home, lost 9-5 to Houston. Cleveland was beaten 11-3 at Tampa Bay. The Yankees on a homer in the fourth won 1-0 at Philadelphia. Winner Cam Schlittler with 12 strikeouts in 7 1/3. San Diego handed Miami a 10th straight loss 4-2. Wins for Boston and the Dodgers. And LeBron James is signing with the 76ers 1 year plus a player option. I'm Steve DeSager.
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4: Greetings and welcome in. It's hour three of the program as we cruise along here, Fox Sports Radio. Happy Saturday to y'all out on the East Coast. For us, still languishing in the remnants of a Friday evening here on the West Coast. We appreciate you. Oh, wherever you may be, we're hanging out. We've got Alex and Emmy making us sound so pretty. Steve Sager at the news desk. And just having a blast rolling through because it was the day of LeBron James. But we did have action on the diamond, Jared. And, well, we've been building up to it because someone with the Dodgers, who we were just talking about, and, you know, a little bit of Major League Baseball chatter, Tarik Skubal being the big prize if anybody's going to be able to pry him away from the Tigers. Well, there's a guy for the Dodgers that they've been waiting to have a big hit. He had as many ground into double plays as he had hits over the last seven games. Well, he came through in a big way tonight.
39: Tucker hits it hard in the air to deep right field. Going back, Benj, he will turn. It's gone! Oh, how much did Kyle Tucker need a swing like that? His eighth home run of the year, a two-run shot.
4: Eighth home run, two RBI, 50 on the year. Dodgers Network on the call. 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And somewhere when I say the words Dodgers 4, Mets 2, little Jason Smith shuddered a little bit. So oh, there no. you go. Well, that's okay. He's still basking in the glow, like I told you about the Knicks title, recognizing the Jets are going to be terrible, and the Mets are...
29: I'm not so sure about that. We can talk about that at some point tonight.
4: Really?
29: I did a deep dive. Actually, speaking of my, you know, deep film work, I watched some Stanford film last night, or a couple nights ago.
4: That is an interesting teaser. Why don't we do that coming up in about 15 minutes then? We'll take a look at our AFC East focusing on the Jets. Who knew? As training camps get underway in earnest. But one of the things we've been talking about, you know, the predictions markets and folks playing and traversing those and watching volumes in certain marketplaces. And I know for the NBA, there's a little bit of hand-wringing going back to the Giannis Antetokounmpo. Will he be traded? Will he not? Where is he going to be traded? As he does have a financial stake in said company, which leaves everybody going, wait a minute, what? And no matter how small it is, the appearance and opening that door, something you'd think Adam Silver and these commissioners would perhaps be a little more diligent about and draw a more firm line in the sand with a giant moat thereafter before it gets to you. But the predictions market for LeBron James, before it was all said and done, I want to say it was near to $230 million were there in the predictions market. With Miami, the prohibitive favorite, it was, what, 42, 43%. Cleveland at about 27%. Then you had Golden State, people still wishing, wanting, and hoping. You had Cleveland and Miami, then, or Miami, Cleveland, then Golden State. Then we get to the Sixers at about 8 to 9%. That was at midnight last night. And then you had 1 to 2% or less for Minnesota and some other teams. But either way, Philadelphia was far off the radar in this, even though we had had the LeBron James trust the process moment where he spoke that out, actually verbalized it at Fanatics Fest. And it was, well, is this part of the documentary series we're doing? So this is a nice tease for that episode about how you didn't choose a place. We joked about it on air, you know, during All-Star Weekend, where you're trying to figure out in the predictions market, the other that was being played of when will he make the announcement? Like, how about he just shows up and throws out a first pitch at the All-Star game, which was in Philadelphia. And then the Odyssey, which was the obvious return going home, cinematic and everything for LeBron James. It just worked out so beautifully. Shows up on a red carpet, vanquishing Matt Damon. I don't know. But all of that to say, these marketplaces and the evolution has been one that I got to think from a league perspective when you're talking about gaming, something they're definitely keeping their eyes on. But for the rest of us, the predictions market has become this behemoth here in very short order.
29: Yeah, so there's definitely an element of manipulation that I think can be directed at the prediction markets that can't be directed at a sports book. So with sports books, obviously you're betting against the house. You're paying the house the juice, the vig. That's a fancy word for tax. So if you're betting $100 and the juice is -110, it means you have to risk $110 to win 100. So you give 110, you win your bet, you'll get 210 back. Pretty simple math. The prediction markets don't have that. There's no vig. You're instead paying a fee to Kalshi or whatever prediction market is running that market to, you basically pay for play. Like, I want to bet on this, so I'm going to pay a small fee to Kalshi for each trade that gets made. And based off of the price that you trade that, whether it's a bet, whether it's a prop, whether it's a team to win, whether it's LeBron's next team, it gets traded in a market just like the stock market. And that price can go either up or down based off of other teams or most likely people buying or selling.
4: Right. And like a stock market, you can get in or out at any time. 100%. Unlike your bet once it's made and done.
29: Correct. Although you can cash out at certain sports books. I don't want to get in the weeds too much for the non-gambling audience.
4: Buyouts, etc.
29: Yes. And I would never recommend taking the buyout only in certain circumstances. It's obviously case by case. But in general, yes, when you place a bet on a prediction market, it is liquid. You can get in, you can get out. The issue that I have with prediction markets running point on these types of events is they're very easily manipulated. And when I say easily manipulated, the only thing you really have to do to make millions of dollars is figure out a way for the Miami Heat to post a fake or, you know, unexpected, you know, YouTube schedule that they're introducing LeBron James at a press conference, which is exactly what happened. And the prediction markets reacted violently to that news. Now, you want to say it was an honest mistake? Okay. I guess. I don't know. I mean, I'm not the YouTube director for the Miami Heat, although the irony is they posted that job opening the day of the
4: It did kind of.
29: It was weird, man.
4: But you had that, because I know that one of the other theories, and just to put them all out there, was how you write an obituary, right? If you're a newspaper and you've got all the facts and particulars for some person of prominence, political, business, entertainment, whatever, and it's just there on file until it's time to put in the final dates, and you hit send. So perhaps getting ahead of the game, and this goes back to human nature where we normally don't get ahead of the game. Hey, we're going to have that, get that ready just in case.
29: But that's so here's the thing. I've run my own YouTube account. I've run other YouTube accounts, and I'm sure maybe the producer who runs our YouTube account can speak up. It takes literally 30 seconds to do that. It's not like writing an obituary where it's a long, winding process and you got to get all the facts and the dates right. It's literally just LeBron introductory press conference, schedule the date and time and click schedule. I there was something fishy there because then they posted the job opening right after. And the reason why this is fishy is because you can bet two sides to a prediction market. So I got pushback on this on social media. I tweeted out earlier. I was like, this is a little fishy. You know, we should definitely look into this little Miami YouTube snafu. And someone was like, well, Philly was the long shot for the entire process. Like, you didn't need a manipulation to make money on Philly. Well, hold the phone here. Just because you know where he is going, or just because you don't know where he is going, doesn't mean you can't know where he's not.
4: Right.
29: And if someone on the inside knew he wasn't going to Miami, I don't know who, someone with access to the YouTube account, just posting that YouTube video and getting everybody to bet Miami, and all of a sudden Miami goes from like 30% to 50% to where now it's a coin flip to bet the no. And you know 100% it's not happening. He's not coming to Miami. Well, don't you think getting the yes price significantly higher to like a coin flip's odds and then hammering the no is a really sharp way to make money risk-free? Yes. Coming from someone who, you know, does this for a living every day, that is a very lucrative opportunity. So I don't know who is in charge of the Miami YouTube account, but there is some answers that I need from that situation, because you're talking about millions of dollars being bet into this market.
4: Well, 'cause that's
29: and
4: also,
29: you're getting an opportunity to bet the no at a coin flip price on something you know that's basically 100%.
4: But that's the thing, right, is we watched the money go, as you said, it was in the mid-30s percentile and got up to, I think, 51 at its peak, and then retracted a little bit, but still in the high 40s when this all went down early this morning. I was beginning my dog walk and opened Instagram. I had some music playing, and all of a sudden there's the Topps ad. I'm like, well, all right. Didn't expect that. Had to verify it was the actual Topps and not someone doing a really cool custom card mock-up. And then started to see the information flow. But we had been tracking the size of this pool, which grew to an enormous amount of money, right? You talked about the school market being as small as it is when it comes to trade. Here we're talking nearly $250 million. And so now it's the dissemination of information. And when we talk about the NFL, Jared, it all goes back to, again, we're still waiting on an analysis and a decision as to what the hell happens to the Clippers, to Kawhi Leonard, to him showing up in Toronto. Like, Toronto's a pretty damn good team if he shows up there.
29: We still don't have an answer.
4: But we don't have an answer for that. It's been 10 months.
29: How crazy is that?
4: But in discovery, and this goes back to many a court case and litigation that we've talked about here on Fox Sports Radio in this sports world, how many times have we seen something that's like, you know what, something more might come out of here that's really, really bad, and a settlement is reached? And I'm looking squarely at the allegations during the whole Colin Kaepernick thing. Go back to when John Gruden became the fall guy during all of that. He was the only guy that had anything untoward in terms of any communications. Yeah, I don't know that I believe that. You see, he's teaming up now with Jay to do some kind of YouTube show. But all of that to say that I have a lot of questions. I have many, many questions. And part of it is, all right, how did the YouTube guy or whoever was posting it or whoever ordered them, who was it? Who ordered the code red, Jared?
29: Who ordered the code red?
4: Is it really Pat Riley? Easy. Is it straight out of Wall Street? Is this Wall Street Part 3?
29: I don't think so. No, here's what I think. I think someone in his circle found out, knew all along that he was going to not Miami. And eventually, someone in the Miami circles caught wind of that. That's the Occam's razor, right? Occam's razor, the most logical answer is typically the right one. Because when you see those things happen, if one thing happens randomly, I look the other way. But for him to be not going to Miami and for that to happen in what, a 3-day span, 72 hours basically, for him to get the YouTube video gets posted, gets deleted, then the YouTube ad for the job posting gets put up that day, and then literally the same week, he gets announced not going to Miami. For those three things, once maybe coincidence, twice, three things that all happen in sequence like that, and I could paint a very easy picture how those three things can make someone a significant amount of money, millions of dollars. It is way too much of a smoking gun for it not to at least be investigated. And I'm not accusing Miami of any wrongdoing here. I have no idea what the truth is. But what I'm telling you is if I had access to that Miami YouTube account and I had the ability to post that video, I could make millions of dollars. Me, a simple Joe living anywhere where prediction markets are legal. All you have to do is get that video posted, wait 30 minutes for all the money to come in on Miami, and then bet the no on Miami. And you have swindled your way to millions of dollars with a few clicks of the mouse. I think that's warranted of an investigation, at least to figure out what the heck was going on behind the scenes in Miami this week.
4: And then when it goes bad, you're the guy, you become the fall guy, and I'm sending you literally products from Occam's Razor so that you can keep a nice clean shave in the clink. Because I had to look it up.
29: I don't shave anymore. I have a beard. So.
4: Okay. Well, I mean, you got to keep it.
29: Yeah, I usually get one of the little straight edges and just, you know, clean it up when it gets a little.
4: But, you know, there is actually, because I had to look it up, the it's a premium product. Occam's Razor.
29: They actually sell a razor called Occam's Razor?
4: No, that's the company.
29: I mean, it's genius.
4: I mean, it just makes sense, right?
29: Great
4: marketing. It had to be there. All right. It
29: had to be done.
4: So there you go. We're calling, hey, Adam Silver, your investigatory
29: Add another investigation to the list, Adam. Yeah.
4: keep it going.
29: In the year 2028, when you get done with the Kawhi Leonard one, then put this one on the list.
4: No, but that's still the most interesting part of it. Like, what happens?
29: I have
4: Does
29: no
4: Kawhi
29: idea.
4: Leonard have
29: I can't
4: to sit out?
29: That he complained about LeBron not taking his sweet time with his decision.
4: That's right.
29: When he's got a pending trade and the league year has begun and he still hasn't gotten to the bottom of it yet.
4: Yeah, I mean, that's the question of how much of the independent investigation has revealed some other fun.
29: Oh, I'm sure those lawyers are just loving this. They're milking Silver for
4: billable
29: every dime
4: hours,
29: that he's
4: baby.
29: Got.
4: That's it. A couple more ounces, no question about it.
29: Yeah, get another billable hour in there. Why not? It's some independent law firm. I don't know what the name of it is.
4: No question.
29: More publicity.
4: It's all good. At Jared Smith Betts is where you find him. Find me over at Swollen Dome. As we continue, since Jared seems to have a little more positivity, which means maybe he's going over what, the 5.5? We'll talk about it next. Yeah, we're talking New York Jets football, and Jason Smith's ears are ringing somewhere on this planet. We'll do it next year on Fox.
0: When I know you guys know.
5: You know that constipation feeling? You're just waiting and waiting.
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5: And waiting to go. 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Welp, LeBron has finally gone and made a decision. And we're talking about it on Fox Sports Radio.
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4: Eluded him. In terms of finding the positive end to it. Defense should be pretty solid, but you seemed at least fairly bullish and said not so fast. Lee Corso liked to me. So sell me.
24: Well, I'll try because I have to convince myself sometimes that I'm actually really bullish on a team that now, full disclosure, I am a Jets fan. I've been a Jets fan since birth. I have witnessed some okay times. I mean, 1998 was nice. They went to the AFC Championship game a couple times.
4: Well, you had a couple of the Sanchez era. I mean, come on.
24: Yeah, they had back-to-backs, and, you know, I thought maybe they were going to win that one against Indy. They had a lead, and then Peyton Manning did his thing, and then they were never really in the one against Big Ben and the Steelers, and they went on to win the Super Bowl. But I think there's at least some optimism that they're going to exceed expectations. Now, do I think they're a playoff team? No, I don't think they're a playoff team. I think the ceiling is probably 8 or 9 wins. I think that's the absolute nuts ceiling. That's, you know, aces on the flop. You know, you got aces in your hand and, you know, the rest of the turn, river, and, you know, nothing else really hurts you. Because I think they're good enough and they have enough picks. Even if they go 8-9 and finish with the 11th or 12th, you know, draft pick, they have enough ammo with 3 first round picks to move up and get the quarterback they want. I think the reason why you have to at least be somewhat optimistic is the urgency. So if you look at the other teams that are at the bottom of the barrel in the NFL this year, I'll put Arizona in there. I'll put Miami in there. I'll put the Raiders in there. All of those teams have first year head coaches and for the most part, either rookies or first year starting quarterbacks or journeymen. You know, in Arizona's case, maybe it's Beck, maybe it's Minshew or Brissett, but it's going to be a guy with not high expectations and a first-year head coach. All of those situations, the team could go winless, you know, 2-15, and I think that head coach is going to come back. The Jets are not in that situation. The Jets have a second-year head coach that was, frankly, kind of on the outs last year, and they decided to keep him. Mm-hmm. And instead of firing Aaron Glenn, they decided to fire the offensive staff instead. And so that's where the upside comes in, because you bring in Geno Smith, who I think is limited at this stage of his career. But then you bring in Frank Reich, who I think is the ultimate curveball and is the reason that I was watching Stanford film this week.
4: Look at you.
24: Because last year he was coaching at Stanford.
4: Nicely done.
24: And I'm like, how the heck am I trying to figure out what Geno and this offense is going to do? Watching the Raiders from last year is relevant because that's Chip Kelly's offense. So I watched
4: Chip Kelly, your Northwestern Wildcats, I'll have you.
24: Yeah, right. That's another story for another day.
4: My Northwestern Wildcats, yeah. Actually.
24: But it does seem like, based off of what I watched from Stanford last year, now obviously Stanford's personnel is bare bones. You know, Ben Gilbranson was the starting quarterback and he got pulled halfway through the year. It was a disaster. But the things that I saw were, I would say, pretty clean. Very NFL type stuff for a college program. It was a lot of play action under center. It was a lot of motion. It was a lot of two tight ends. And the Jets were a disaster last year in those categories, especially play action. The Jets had the fifth lowest play action rate of any team in the league. Actually, excuse me, third lowest, 12%. Now, if you're like, well, Jared, why does play action matter? The teams with the highest play action rates in the NFL last year, if I said that Sean McVay and Ben Johnson were the two brightest offensive minds in the sport, would there be a lot of pushback? Probably not. Guess who led the league in play action rate last year? The Rams and the Bears. So I think there's something to giving your quarterback cheat codes. And the way that you do that is you line him up under center, you run motion to figure out what the defense is doing, and then you run play action to give yourself space at the linebacker level. That's how you create opportunities for quarterbacks. Well, I think that Frank Reich can do some of that. And the question is, can Geno execute? I can't answer that question, but I think he's got a better offensive line than he had last year, and I think he's got some pretty good weapons around him. So if you're asking me if the Jets are a playoff team and I should be excited and we're going to, you know, back up the truck, no. But the win total of 5.5, I am bullish on the over on that.
4: All right, so let's look at, I mean, I looked at their schedule and I circled five games pretty fast that are winnable, and then I
24: well, they're favored in five games. They're right. Favored in five.
4: Because what do I got? I got Tennessee, I got Cleveland, two Miami, a Vegas, and a Cardinals.
24: Those are the games they're favored in.
4: So I got six games right there, and then we start looking at the rest of your division games. They play the NFC North, so let's circle Minnesota.
24: At Detroit, at Chicago is probably tough. At New England's probably tough. At KC is probably tough. You probably lose both games to Buffalo. You probably lose to the Chargers. You're probably split with Miami. The game that's going to swing it, frankly, is week one in the Robert Saleh revenge game, yeah, against Tennessee on the road. That I think, frankly, if they win that game, I think they go over 5.5 wins.
4: There you go.
24: I really do.
4: Just there. I got to say, I give a lot of grief to the schedule makers. Looking over at you, Adam Silver, get your team cracking over there. You got your news that you were waiting on. The fact that you play three straight NFC North teams. All right, here's Tennessee. And it's like, all right, now here's three games against this same division.
24: I'm glad they're not facing Green Bay or Chicago on the road in December, though. I will say that.
4: That is a nice win for you.
24: Their December games are at Buffalo, at Arizona, and then two home games against New England and Minnesota.
4: Yeah, it's not bad. I can get to the over 5.5. It's all going to depend on the signal caller, which selfishly I want to see a lot of Klubnik.
24: Really? I could see Klubnik at some point if it's a disaster. But here's the thing. Like, that's why the Jets
4: I like that if it's
24: situation.
4: A disaster, by the way. That was good.
24: It because that's the only way I think they would go to him. I think that because the Jets have Aaron Glenn and not a first-year head coach, I think this team is trying to. They are not. There is not going to be any tanking.
4: Right.
24: Because if they tank and they go 3-14, then guess who's not going to be picking Arch Manning or Dante Moore, whoever they pick in the quarterback draft of next year, which is supposed to be the best quarterback draft in the history of all quarterback drafts that's ever played. And I know, you know, we're going to say that now and half these guys will get hurt or, you know, staying, who knows, but it's supposed to be the best quarterback draft ever, you know, with Arch and Chambliss and Sain and Moore and all these guys. So, but if you go 3-14, then you're watching the new Jets GM and head coach pick the next quarterback and you're not picking them yourself.
4: Did you see the quote out of Media Days, Golding and the message he had to Chambliss about staying, yeah, and legacy?
24: Yeah.
4: I like that. Go Google Lane like Kiffin. Yeah. I kind of like it. You know, brass tacks and just getting after it. Look, trying to cut through the noise and saying, here's what we here's what we want in our programs and for legacy building. No question about it. So over 5.5, the total there at the top of the division. Did you like the animal shield that Mike Vrabel brought to his

0: Matt Olson with a late three-run shot, his 27th homer. The Braves lead in the NL East, now 5.5 games over the Phillies, who were shut out at home 1-0 by the Yankees. Winning pitcher Cam Schlittler with 12 strikeouts in 7 1/3 innings. At Detroit, Tarek Skubal got the victory, 12 strikeouts in 7 1/3. Tigers 2-1 over Kansas City, the save to Kenley Jansen. Tampa Bay and Arizona with wins. Colorado won at Milwaukee today, 5-2. And the Cubs were 3-2 winners in 10 innings at Pittsburgh tonight. Back to you.
1: Thanks so much, Steve. Jason Smith Show with me, Mike Harmon here, Fox Sports Radio. Jared Smith in for Jason. Coming up next, we've got two stories. One, the shockingly low number that All-Star participants were paid last year for the WNBA All-Star Game. That, and there's an opportunity here in California if you want to combine your athletic acumen with horror movies. The hell am I talking about? We'll tell you next. Here on Fox.
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2: 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The Odd Couple with Rob Parker and Kelvin Washington. 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

0: three-run homer, his 27th. The Braves lead in the NL East, now 5.5 over the Phillies, who got shut out at home by Schlittler and the Yankees. Arizona, a 3-2 win at Washington. Four straight W's for the Diamondbacks. D-backs second baseman Ketel Marte returned, had an early RBI after the back tightness. Cubs won in 10 innings at Pittsburgh, 3-2. Colorado won today at Milwaukee, 5-2. And it was Detroit at home, edging Kansas City, 2-1. The win to Tarek Skubal with 12 strikeouts in 7 and a third, the save to Kenley Jansen. Back to you.
1: Thanks so much, Steve. Have a great weekend. Hopefully some excitement across the board. We've watched the Tigers win again, so the trade market gets a little weirder.
0: I believe Arnie Spanier is co-hosting Saturday night as well as Sunday night, so how could there not
1: be? Oh, you got a Monday, too.
0: Excitement across the board. He's here Monday as well.
1: Yeah.
0: And then I believe I'm here for you Tuesday. So it's excitement across the board, I repeat.
1: No question about it.
0: Nothing more than Arnie, who, of course, anytime we mention the Arizona Wildcats, he has to give it the in-person growl.
1: That's good.
0: Of course, when we mention Arizona football, we get that.
1: That is more appropriate. No question about it. Thanks, Steve. Appreciate it. Jared Smith in for Jason. I'm Mike. Coming up next as we close up shop, a reminder as to why your team had no chance, even though the monies were smallish for LeBron James, and some words of wisdom from President Obama. We'll tell you what that means as we wrap up shop here on Fox Sports Radio.
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20: 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Gets it in order, striking out a pair.
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0: still haven't watched the movie. Another prompt from Alex.
1: Stay!
0: And there it is as we close out a beautiful Friday night. F&A coming up next. 10 minutes here. Fox Sports Radio. More on the LeBron James story going to Philadelphia. Finally official. The long nightmare of NBA media and the larger sports talk world finally coming to an end. Now we get to speculate on all the good, the bad, the ugly in the locker room, on the court, and everything else. At Jared Smith Betts, where you find Jared. Find me over at Swollen Dome. We've got a little bit of positivity from President Obama as he met with the WNBA All-Stars coming up in just a couple minutes. But Jared wanted to end with a little bit of what has become a talking point and the theory and the outrage from fan bases across the NBA going, wait, if LeBron just did a one and the bonus for a total of $8 million, my team could have swung that. And certainly here in Los Angeles, a lot of, wait, if he was willing to do that, why didn't the Lakers just keep him? Like, because that was done. No, it wasn't about money. It's not that you dismiss money categorically, but they had moved on. They had their deals in place to build the next iteration of things around Luka Doncic and obviously the giant bag that they gave to Austin Reeves. And for LeBron James, it was 8 years, a couple of playoff berths, a title back in the bubble, and done. It wasn't going to be the Lakers. That was the one team I think we all crossed out. I don't know that they had even 1% in the cal sheet. That was done. We knew that was finished. Everything else was wishing and hoping. So fan bases across the NBA going, wait, that's all it took? We could have fit that in. We could have gotten rid of that guy at the end of the bench. Like, he didn't want your city. It's a difficult thing to tell you that it was a very short list for the longest of time. We watched the marketplace, nearly $250 million in all of it. Obviously, add the little snafu or subterfuge with the Miami Heat. Talk about the novelty and the romanticism of going home, Philadelphia, the basketball fit that might have been fun in Minnesota, although it's the Western Conference, and of course, the novelty of the traveling roadshow of the old guys with Golden State, which would have been, I don't know, insert any movie where Morgan Freeman and Kevin Klein are hanging out over the last, and add Michael Caine or Arkin for giggles. But Jared, I mean, it was a very short list. We get our decision, but I do like the thought pieces coming around from around the league and certainly here where I reside in Los Angeles about the, well, why couldn't we have gotten him?
2: Yeah, a little hindsight. And listen, hindsight's always 20/20. There's a reason why that cliche is also 20/20, because when you look back on things, you're like, wait a minute, this makes so much sense. But again, if you're just joining us, we've discussed at great length how there were some certain business dealings under the scene, you know, under the table, behind the scenes that I think really led to this more so than basketball stuff. I think the basketball stuff mattered.
0: Well, the basketball stuff got still their foot in the door. Very compelling, though.
2: Yes, like, that's what got the Sixers' foot in the door, no doubt. But I do think the Rubin angle is what sealed the deal. The Lakers did not have that situation. Obviously, the Lakers' business, you're part of the Lakers brand. The Lakers don't, you know, mold to your brand. I thought Miami was the same way because they have a guy running the show who's more of a hardliner with the brand and, you know, the culture. I thought the only option that really made the most sense outside of Philly was Cleveland. But again, I don't know why that was never an option, because now that we're hearing what we're hearing, and again, the hindsight and the reporting that's coming out now, there really was no list. It was always Philly. It was always the Sixers. So I think that there was a deep understanding and connection between LeBron and that group. And I think that was, it was really just that. It was everything that Philly had. There was not going to be another team that checked all the boxes like the Sixers did. And I'm not just talking about the on-court stuff, because the Lakers, I think, check a lot of the on-court boxes.
0: Sure.
2: Like, I think they have some players that are really great. I mean, listen, who would want to win a championship with Luka? But I think a lot of the stuff behind the scenes is what nicks the Lakers and the Cavs and the Heat and the Warriors and all this stuff. And then in the end, it was really only Philly.
0: And now that is a done deal. More on that throughout the weekend and certainly with Kevin and Adam coming up here on Fox Sports Radio. Lastly, quick quote, Obama talking to Caitlin Clark earlier, and this is one to take with you. Don't take the burden and the nonsense. Don't lose the joy. Talking about love of basketball and all the stories surrounding the WNBA. More coming up this weekend. Catch Jared in the morning. I'm back on Sunday. We went 1-0 today. See you next time on Fox.
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22: In Major League Baseball Friday night, the Braves won in 10 innings at Baltimore 7-6, scoring four unearned runs in the top of the 10th. The Cubs won in 10 innings at Pittsburgh 3-2. The late game went to the Giants in 10 over the Angels 8-6. San Francisco ends a five-game losing streak. Miami has now lost 10 straight. San Diego beat them in Miami 4-2. The Dodgers and Red Sox each won. Houston was down 5-0 after five innings, but still won 9-5 at the White Sox. Texas over Seattle 5-4. The Yankees shut out Philadelphia 1-0. Winning pitcher Cam Schlittler with 12 strikeouts in 7 1/3 innings. Detroit 2-1 over Kansas City. Winner Tarek Skubal with 12 Ks in 7 1/3. Tampa Bay beat Cleveland 11-3. And LeBron James is signing with the 76ers 1 year plus a player option. I'm Steve DeSager.
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31: 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They're kicking the weekend off.
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31: 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Kevin Figures and Adam Osley.
35: That is right, another edition of FNA on FSR. No, it is not. Patty and Selma with Adam Oslin. It is Kevin Figures. Playing hurt. You know what happened, Adam? I got the news that LeBron James was signing with the Philadelphia 76ers, and I got so freaking excited that I screamed and blew out my vocal cords.
2: I didn't know I was doing the show with Doc Rivers tonight.
35: Yeah, exactly. It's not Blake's fault. It's not Blake's fault. I swear, it's not Blake's fault. It's not Blake Griffin's fault.
2: Look, no. I knew you were playing hurt. I did not know the severity of the cold you had been dealing with, Kevin. I thought you were hamming it up a little bit, playing it up.
35: Adam and I were texting earlier this morning. I was like, hey, man, I'm telling you, I don't sound that great. He's like, I'm sure you'll sound better than I do. He's like, Adam, you don't understand. It's bad, bro.
2: You sound
35: really
2: like
35: bad.
2: You said you're going to sound like a pack-a-day smoker or whatever.
35: Yeah, I sound like Lucille Ball the last 20 years of her life, basically.
2: It's more, Lucy, it's more like you got the larynx hole with the commercial with the lady putting the cigarette into it. That's where you're at.
35: Don't be like me, lady. Don't smoke for 50 years, but then because you get a giant hole in your throat. But I'm going to continue to smoke even through the hole in my throat.
36: That's a bunch of crap.
2: Okay, there's the real Doc Rivers. There's Kevin. I appreciate you battling through. If you didn't know what a hard worker Kevin Figures was, is, forever will be, he's the best there ever was. This is Kevin Figures.

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25: 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I'm Adam Moslin. He's Kevin Figures. Coming up at the top of the next hour, we got our friend Mark Medina coming in hot. 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
25: Still got some dumbasses in the chat. Win a championship with a Pippin that grew into stardom while playing with you, a Rodman-like player, and some quality role players if you want to impress me. A Rodman-like player? Like Rodman hadn't already won before MJ? Get the F out of here.
38: That Rodman wasn't with the bad boy Detroit Pistons?
25: That beat MJ's brains in 3 straight years?
38: Yeah, how soon we forget.
25: All right, so Shark Week is coming up on Sunday, and the entire schedule has been released with a brief synopsis of each episode. 3 episodes per night, Sunday starting at 5, 8 Eastern, with K-pop Shark Heroes.
38: Oh,
25: is the first episode of Shark Weeks, which is pretty shameless crossover. I don't know, a way to reach a new audience.
38: This is like K-pop Demon Hunters, but with sharks.
25: Now, it looks like there were some recent shark encounters off the Korean peninsula. An actor and comedian, Ken Jeong, joins forces with Grammy-nominated singer and lifetime shark lover, R.E.I. AMI. K-pop guy. I
38: do like Ken Jeong, I'll say that, but
25: okay.
38: I don't know if I'm tuning in for this one.
25: After that, though, Kevin, this might pique your interest.
38: Sharknado
25: this has been
38: 12.
25: This no, that's on Sci-Fi. This is okay. This is Discovery and HBO.
38: Oh, excuse me.
25: This is a long-running series. They have one of these every year.
38: Right.
25: Air Jaws, Red, White, and Breach. I don't know what the new twist is here, but more sharks emerging from the ocean and jumping higher than VJ Edgecombe.
38: No, this is like where he crosses over the entire team and dunks everybody. This is the answer to Air Bud is Air Jaws, right? That's what this is? Am I wrong?
25: I don't know if they could find an opponent to play against Air Jaws. I gotta be honest. That would end like the Ace Ventura scene or whatever. Then we got the last episode on Sunday night, Invasion of the Mega Sharks.
38: Good.
25: Megalodon stuff.
38: Right.
25: I don't know. No, I guess there's some big sharks in Nova Scotia. Huh.
38: Okay.
25: Newly discovered shark hotspot, eh? Monday, Bull Shark Dinner Bell. Shark attack survivor and advocate Paul D. Gelder, who I tried to get on this show once before, and he laughed at me.
39: It's so funny. Okay, anyways.
38: He laughed at you?
25: He kind of did, because somebody else was like, you're not big time enough. And then he did like an LOL thing. I could try to find the tweet. But they're talking bull sharks, and one almost ate him once.
38: So
25: and
38: apparently he is big enough. Sorry, I didn't realize you were some giant. So I've never heard of the guy until right now.
25: He's bald, he's missing a leg and an arm. But I really like him.
38: My apologies to him.
25: Guess he doesn't like us.
38: Whatever.
25: House of Sharks is on after that on Monday. Off the coast of New Zealand lies a hidden shark battleground where 3 distinct groups of great whites organize into competing houses and maybe competing with one another to gain control of a major seal. It's like a, you know,
38: competing houses.
25: Instead of House of Dragons, it's House of Sharks here. That's what they're going with. They're battling over a seal feeding ground. After that, we got Biggest Mako on Earth rounding things out on Monday night. And that's interesting to me. 15 to 20 foot Mako sharks. They get up to like 60 miles per hour, and they look like a cousin of a great white. That's scary. Tuesday night, you're going to like this, Kevin.
38: Street Sharks Marathon.
25: Close. Jurassic sharks.
0: That is one big pile of shit.
38: There we go.
25: A shark week first.
38: I think he just died last week.
25: Wait, who?
38: The guy that played Grant.
25: Oh, yeah. Sam Neill.
38: Yeah.
25: I thought you were saying Ian Malcolm died. Jeff Goldblum.
0: That is one big pile of shit. No.
25: That part is a pile of S. He didn't die. No. We do miss.
38: Jeff Goldblum is alive and healthy.
25: Love Sam Neill.
38: Yeah.
25: Alan Grant. But I guess they're doing some CGI renderings of the biggest Jurassic sharks, the biggest sharks back in the day. Then Jaws versus Orca on Tuesday night. And the orcas will ragdoll a shark. And then they got...
38: That's not even a fair fight.
25: Shum Island, watch out for Free Willy, catching a killer. And this shark whodunit, a rare surge of highly aggressive shark attacks hit a tight-knit community of Australia's southern coast, prompting marine biologist Dr. Riley Elliott to find and tag the oceanic suspects. That sounds kind of generic. Whatever. Yeah. Wednesday, Expedition X, Atomic Sharks. Are you into that?
38: So this is like a shark that turns into the Incredible Hulk or something?
25: Or yeah.
38: The shark gets bitten by an orca, but the orca was like a radioactive orca. So the shark turns into like Spider-Man, but Spider-Shark.
25: Secret of the Ooze with sharks, mutant sharks.
38: Is that what it is?
25: Yeah, I think.
38: I like it.
25: You're on the right track.
38: I'm in.
25: Expedition Unknown, Shark Secrets. Whatever. We know all the secrets. Shark Week has been around forever. Alien Sharks, Untamed America. This is a running series. They do these alien sharks where they go to like the depths of the sea, you know, with a submarine, and they're in the pitch black, and there's some weird looking stuff down there. What Shark Attacked is starting things off on Thursday. What Shark Attacked? I don't know. I'd have to watch. How to Train a Great White is after that. Not How to Train a Dragon. How to Train a Great White. When they try to keep them in captivity, they die, so that's not good. Ultimate Shark Dive is after that. And then Friday, Secrets of the Great White Kill. Okay? Sharkzilla takes New York.
38: Sharkzilla.
25: My Strange Shark Addiction. And then finally Saturday, Great White Highway. Dresser Shark Stunned to Kill. And that's it?
38: That's more than enough.
25: That's it?
38: This is ridiculous. I have zero desire to watch any of this crap.
25: Wait a second, Kevin.
38: This is
25: the best week of the summer.
38: It's pandering to the nth degree.
25: This is absolutely ridiculous. This is the real Midsummer Classic.
38: No, it's not.
25: All right, we'll see if Mark Medina's interested.
38: I'm going to just stick to watching reruns of Shark Tank.
25: More F&A on Fox Sports Radio. Mark Medina next.
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16: Here's the pitch by Bruce. There's a looper to left center field. They're going to have to hurry on that one. Morgan Domini got it! A beautiful play by Joe Morgan. Oh, Lewis back in the hole. Go to second. It's all over, and Houston wins it 3-2. And Durker has his first complete game of his Major League career. Jimmy Wynn, a single over third.
17: 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Watson's got it. It's all over. And Durker has the no-hitter.
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0: from Oregon. He's the end.
1: From Oklahoma.
0: Like, I meant from Oklahoma. But
1: Kennedy's from Oregon, the D-back they got.
0: Yeah. I'm just looking. You know what's funny? I had Oregon on the brain because I want to ask you about them later. But that's what that. I mean, that's a. I mean, they went all in. They spent a lot of resources on getting younger there. So I think they're going to be good by middle of the year. I think the whole lot of things clicking. I'll never forget the year that he won the Super Bowl. He was the defensive coordinator for the Giants. The first time this was Strahan, he really kind of developed the NASCAR package.
1: Yeah.
0: That year, I think you were in college.
1: I was in 07. Yeah.
0: Yeah. And so the first two games that season
1: got smoked, right?
0: Yes. Dallas put up 40 something on them and somebody else, Green Bay, put up, you know, like 38 or like, and it was a ton. And I called them. It was like after the week two. It was like a Sunday night game, and Dallas just put up a ton of points, just a ton of points. And they went up and down the field. And I was like, yo, you all right? And he's like, yeah. He goes, man, we'll be fine. Because I'm really kind of like teaching these kids, man. Really, like, we're young back there, and they really got to learn it. And he's like, you know my system. And this is actually his first time as DC. He was the linebackers coach and a D-backs coach in Philadelphia. And he's like, you know, it's going to take a little time. And sure enough, it was like by week 10, 11, they started to go on a run and the defense started to pop. And the secondary got a lot better. And I could see the same trajectory for the Chiefs this year.
1: The NFL season, guys, is so long. I remember the other day I was talking about the.
0: I tell you what, hold the thought because I want to hear it. I want to hear it in full without being rushed. We got to take a quick TO. We'll come right back. You know, it's going to be heavy football, man. You know, we'll get back to the LeBron stuff, but it's football season, baby. Let's go. Jeff Schwartz, Anthony Gargano, right here on Fox Sports Radio, The Fellas.
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5: Your News Radio 740 forecast. Tonight, partly cloudy, lows near 77. Tomorrow, sunny and hot, highs near 96.
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1: So I was talking about just how long the NFL's been. I was talking to someone on the Saints, right, O-line masterminds. So we were talking about, you know, that, you know, how you feel and blah, blah, blah. Goes, you know, we feel like we sort of did the start, you know, was it 2024? Do you remember this? Remember the Saints in 2024, the first 2 weeks of the season, they had like 100 points and people were like, oh my God, this team. Oh, this. And then they like won one game the rest of the season. Like the first month of the season is just a feeling out period for a lot of veteran teams. You remember the Patriots always talked about, like, we always talked about the Patriots, like the first month of the season was just them filling each other out, right? Just that it wasn't as crisp and clean. And then you take over in November. I mean, Andy Reid's record, you know, at the end of the season is much better than the beginning. Like Mahomes, you look at Mahomes' record, right? Like his December record. Like it just,
0: he was like that with the Eagles too. Like we used to talk about it all the time because it was like, oh, Andy. And everybody was so stupid because like, they would criticize him. And I'm like, his teams get better as the season goes on. He's purposely arcing this way. It's like a jockey, right? Like, you want to get everybody indoctrinated. You want to make sure they get along. The hot start means nothing, and especially now that you play 17 games.
1: Correct. So, just remember that this year, there are certain things to key on during the season, but things will change fast in the NFL. And also, too, the way that the NFL teams game plan, you game plan basically off of 4 weeks of film. So you look back and, like, when I went into a meeting room, they would be like, okay, here's what they've done for the last 4 weeks.
0: Yeah.
1: Right? And so that's why, you know, you see about week 5, 6, 7, a lot of things change in the NFL because you have a month of film now. And so a lot of things become different. And that is part of the cycle of the NFL season. It's why you just can't freak out first month of the season. There's just a lot of ball left. And especially for veteran teams, you know, a lot of veteran teams just, they figure out as they go. And so, that's worth thinking about as we prepare for the season.
0: Yeah, man. Like, listen, that's all part of it. Like, you know, you're going to, especially now that look at training camp. You don't put as much work in at training camp now. I got the Eagles schedule, right, this week, and I'm going, man, third day.
1: This must be nice.
0: Day three is an off day. I, again, not to belabor this point because I know we talked about it before, but, you know, I was at Andy's camps. Well, Andy ran a tough camp, right? Like, a really difficult two a days. I mean, it's
1: still
0: like,
1: the Chiefs training camp is still hard now. I was talking to some of the guys at Masterminds. I was like, so like, how's camp now? Because you guys get all these days off. He goes, not anymore. Like, I don't know how they did it, but we practice 6, 7 days in a row. And that's true. If you look at their schedule, they go 4 days break. And then they go Monday, Tuesday, Wednesday, Thursday, Friday, Saturday, 6 days in a row. I didn't think it was possible anymore. I thought you had to have like an off day every couple of days, but, they're still practicing. They're still hitting in Kansas City. It's why they're good, in my opinion. It's why they're still good. They still hit.
0: It is why they're good. And it's funny because Andy is going back to a lot of the old school this year. So he's like, yeah, we're not doing this new school stuff.
1: Andy's mentality is a lot different than other offensive coaches. Most offensive coaches tend to have easier practices. Defensive coaches tend to have harder practices. That's what I've noticed in my career. If you talk to, even like I remember talking to some guys, you know, masterminds like Aaron Taylor played for the Packers. He won a Super Bowl with Holmgren. And he's like, dude, our practices were like so chill with Holmgren. And so that's just like, it's the offensive. You look at McVay's practices. Look at these guys. I mean, McVay doesn't hit a ton, gets all the off days. Like, that's what offense coaches tend to be. But Andy Reid is different because he's an old school coach. He loves to hit, man. Like that's
0: it's interesting because you're right about Holmgren, huh? And he used to disagree with Mike about that,
1: which is funny because that like Andy Reid's a Holmgren guy, and to come in
0: right
1: and
0: be off his tree,
1: and to be so opposite of how he practiced. Now the difference between like an Andy Reid and maybe other coaches is Andy Reid requires the work in the one practice, and then the walkthrough is pretty much the walkthrough where. A lot of other coaches I play with treat the walkthrough like another practice. They're not supposed to.
0: You
1: there are places I've been where you have to tape up for the walkthrough. That's not the case with Andy Reid. Your walkthrough is legitimately like, do not sweat during this walkthrough. And so he does take care of you in different ways, which is different. Other coaches that really the walkthrough is treated as like a practice, which is again, not what it's supposed to be, but that's the way, it gets treated.
0: Yeah. Yeah. It's funny. All right, we got to take quick TO. We'll come back. We'll start going through the teams, all right, and those divisions. Fellas, on Fox. We are
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25: LeBron James is signing with the 76ers, 1 year plus a player option. This will be his record-breaking 24th season. The WNBA was off. Their All-Star game is Saturday night in Chicago. The three-point contest went to rookie AZ Fudd. Chiefs quarterback Patrick Mahomes was fully cleared for training camp. Michael Kim shot 59 at the PGA event in Minnesota. He leads by three strokes. Baseball's late game went to the Giants in 10 innings over the Angels 8-6. That ends San Francisco's five-game losing streak. The A's and Cincinnati each won on the road. Houston as well. In fact, Houston trailed 5-0 after 5 and still won at the White Sox 9-5. Texas beat Seattle 5-4. The Mariners second place in the AL West, now a game and a half behind the Rangers. The Dodgers won at the Mets 4-2. The win to Roki Sasaki. Atlanta in 10 innings beat Baltimore. I'm Steve DeSager.
18: 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Anthony Gargano with the fellas.
0: Happy Sports Saturday.
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0: Oh.
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0: doesn't matter. It doesn't matter.
1: Man, I feel like the process just did not work as intended, and now we're past that. And like, and Embiid's still here, but we're past.
0: Intellectually, yes. Because part of the plan of the process isn't, hey, we're going to be able to trade Paul George for Jaylen Brown and then lure LeBron James, right? Like, you know, that was just a stroke of I guess, luck.
1: I see a tweet right now that says those Sixer tickets won't even have prices next to it. They'll just have names of human organs.
0: Dude, they are already. Imagine
1: their sales department, they just get easiest job of all time.
0: Oh yeah, I mean the town. You should have saw this town yesterday. It was on fire, on fire. It was unbelievable. People were on cloud nine, cloud 215, I should say. They were just, it was unreal, the reaction. Like when you live in Charlotte, which is a great city, but it's a very transient city, right?
1: Yes.
0: You know, having been down there a lot, I mean, you see it. When you have these old cities that have been around and it just are so sports crazed.
1: Yeah.
0: It's what you got, right? It's all you got here.
1: Yeah, that's very fair about Charlotte. So I think that now that the Panthers have been here long enough, where we have more generic Panthers fans, but for a long time, you know, the fans of the Panthers were fans of other teams first.
0: Yeah.
1: Because they're transient. They came here from somewhere else. And so now we're starting to get more generic, you know, not generic. I mean, more like homegrown, right? Fans of the teams here. But yeah, that's not like Philly. No.
0: All right. Let's say quick TO. We'll come back. And, next hour, I want to get back into heavy football and kind of go through division by division updates. Some of the stuff I got to ask you though, coming up as a player, how would you react to John Harbaugh's opening of camp speech? I know you saw it.
1: Yeah.
0: I want to know how you would react to it.
1: Maybe I'll wake up and watch it again.
0: Fellas on Fox.
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9: 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Gets it in order, striking out a pair.
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0: back, fellas, from the Fox Sports Radio studios in Los Angeles. Jeff Schwartz, Anthony Gargano. All right. Jules, you have the Harb's opening speech?
1: It's on there.
0: A lovely Greenbrier, West Virginia.
2: Good to see everybody here. You excited? Yes, sir. Yeah, I'm nervous. A little nervous, man. I was excited, nervous, you know. Nervous like a full game almost. Made some, give it a sick kick off. Standing up here in front of the New York Giants. The New York Giants. It's a New York Giants sitting in this room. The New York Giants. Wow. It's an honor. It's an honor to stand in front of this room right now. I know those coaches back there feel the same way, right, coaches?
3: Sergio.
2: It's an honor, man. We've been working, haven't we? We've been working early and we're late getting ready for today. Today. Sitting in this chair, in this seat, getting to work, getting started, our beginning. Because this is where it all begins. Together.
0: Sitting in this chair.
4: Yeah.
0: You're a player in the room, all right? What are you thinking?
4: So this, I think, was by the way, the first day of OTAs.
0: Yeah, camp.
4: They're not in camp yet. And look, so I'll just preface it by saying I am anti like any sort of pump up speech ever. Like, I, you know, before games, you know, every team does like a huddle, right? They huddle up, but they do like a, you know, someone's like, come on, let's go. I stand at the back of that huddle. I don't pay attention. It's never done anything for me. So these speeches generally do nothing for me. This sounds like every coach I've played for. Except the team seems disinterested by it, which is the unique thing here. And I'm not sure that I've seen a lot of videos where the team does feel interested in something like this. It just was kind of like, is this, are you really motivating the team this way? They know they're Giants, obviously. They know the importance of the job. It just seemed like the room was flat. And I'm not saying that rooms are super excited when head coaches talk. They talk for a while, typically. Mm-hmm. It's one thing I loved about Andy Reid. He had the shortest team meetings of all time. No one wants to hear a coach talk forever. Just tell us what we need to know and let us move on with our day. It just seemed like the room was lifeless. I'm not as high on the Giants this year as everyone else is. I kind of don't really, get why everyone seems so high on them other than Harbaugh's better than they had, but I'm not sold on Jackson Dart yet. Are we sure Harbaugh 10 years ago, but the Ravens have underachieved. Part of that's injuries, I get it, but they're underachieving the playoffs. I'm just not sold on the Giants being as good as everyone thinks they can be this season.
0: Yeah, I don't think they're ready. I like their defense. I like their front.
4: Yeah, the front's really good.
0: I do. You know, I mean, we got to see about Dart, and you got to see about how it's all going to come together and offensively. I think this is a stepping stone year for them. Like, I still think they're probably last. I'm not in love with Washington, but I think Washington, you know, they still need another receiver. I don't know what they're doing, but I still think Washington, I give him the edge because I still like Daniels. If Daniels can stay healthy, I'll give the edge to Washington. I think it's Eagles and Dallas for the
4: Yes.
0: division, and then the other two are, and I don't think they're playoff teams.
4: No, I'm with you there. John Scott, stay healthy, man. Like, can you, you know, you can talk about it. Can you do it? Is this going to be your thing where you get hurt running the ball all your career? Can you really, can you dial it back in a little bit? That's what I'm really interested to see when it comes to the Giants offense this season.
0: So, but I want to get back to your reaction. Like, I get, a lot of offensive linemen aren't rah-rah guys, like a lot of the defensive guys are. And you're probably on the nth degree of you don't even care about stuff like that. But
4: it just seemed like the room was lifeless. Like, there was no response to him. That whole,
0: it felt awkward, right? Like
4: speech.
0: Like, I've heard a zillion coaches' speeches. Like, you know, I mean, I was embedded with Andy. I didn't remember his speeches, and they weren't. We're up against it. Let's do a big football hour coming up next. We're the Fellas on Fox.
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19: The News Radio 740 forecast for Saturday calls for partly cloudy skies and a high of 94.
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4: All right, here we go. I'm in here patching in to the console here, and it'll take me just a second. Hold on. Got that taken care of. I've got this taken care of. Put my headphones on so I can hear myself think and jiggle the connection so that it actually works. Yeah, that's about right. I'm getting one ear or the other. I'm not getting both. I'm going to shift over to the baby connection. It usually works a little bit better. Oh, yeah, much better. All right. Saturday morning starts right now, and it's not a bad one, actually. Holy cow. Frankie, were you scared when Bertha was coming? Did the news people scare you at all?
23: No, not particularly.
4: I'm so glad because they tried. And the farther out she was, the more they talked about the potential doom and gloom that was headed our way. And I'm growing very weary of that. I really am. I've gotten to the point now where I just don't really pay attention to the weather forecasts on television. And I'm sorry, I know those people work very hard, but when every time the wind blows, they tell you the sky is falling, it dilutes the urgency of the message greatly. It really does. And so once again, I have to run to the grocery store for a couple of things a few days ago, and the place was packed with people who believed that Bertha was somehow going to just steamroll Southeast Texas. And not really so much. It's just apocalyptic hype that surrounded this thing, crawling from all the way over from Florida, all the way here and then beyond. And what happened when she came through here was that, what was that, Thursday? Yeah, that was Thursday. Thursday, I come into work, nothing, no big deal. No, there's supposed to be a big storm that afternoon. I'm braced for a tropical storm. And then it starts to drizzle a little bit. What was that, around midday maybe, when it clouded up, Frankie? And then a little bit later, it's kind of raining a little bit. And then it rains pretty hard. And I actually got a text on my phone about Fort Bend County being under a flash flood alert or warning, excuse me, a flash flood warning. Like, okay, a lot of rain falling out there. And indeed, that was the case. My wife was coming home from a doctor's appointment in kind of the worst of it, but she found her way home in the little sedan that she drives. And then when I came home, it was still raining on 59 and pretty good. But it wasn't the doom and gloom that was predicted. And by about, I don't know, it was maybe, my son was calling me in the afternoon. He called me right about the time I got onto 59, and it really kind of looked dank and nasty. And he wanted to go into town and meet up with a couple of his buddies for dinner at about 6 o'clock, 7 o'clock, something like that. And I thought, nah, I don't want you that far away when we're under a flash flood warning. That's legitimate reason to stay close to home. So what he did, he just talked the other guys into coming out to Sugar Land, I think is what they ended up doing. And by the time, probably about the time they actually finished dinner, wherever they were out our way somewhere, but about the time they finished, the sky was clearing up. I started seeing breaks in the clouds. This is like right before sunset. There's breaks in the clouds, and I'm thinking, is this the eye of this thing? Is it going to get worse again before it gets better? And that was it. The party was over. Bertha had plowed through for what she was worth, and by 10 o'clock, it was just kind of a starry, muggy night. And that's exactly how I like my tropical storms. I don't know about you. That's if all the tropical storms could be like that, that would be great. And I'm flashing back because I'm old enough. Frankie, do you remember Allison, or were you even born when Allison came through here?
0: I do not recall that one.
4: Allison was a tropical storm that came, moved into this area pretty quickly, and then just parked and put extra quarters in the meter. And just stayed on top of us for 2-3 days. I don't remember. Dumped 20-something inches of rain. You know, 59 between, let's say, the Loop and downtown, where there's all those overpasses of surface streets, all that low area in there, 6-8 feet of water.
23: Wow.
4: 6 to 8, maybe more. I don't know. I stayed away from there. Pretty much the entire city, well, not the entire city, but at least that place was horribly flooded. And then many, many, many other places around town equally underwater. It was pretty bad. And it was just a tropical storm, just like Bertha. Only Bertha, just lazy big old Bertha, came on through. Oh, well. Little residual bump on the Gulf of Mexico yesterday, too. Enough to get the Surfside longboard people out. I'm not sure I'd have paddled out for those waves, even as wave-starved as I've been for quite a while now, unfortunately. I got to get back in shape enough to go surfing some more. I'm not too old to surf. There's no such thing. My buddy Joe Doggett, with whom I worked at the newspaper for 23 years, still surfs, and he's 10 years my senior, so it makes me feel kind of puny not to be able to paddle out and at least stagger up to my feet on a wave. That would be nice. It's been a while, like I said. Got that. Oh, I looked at the saltwater recon cameras. That's where I check Surfside. That's where I check the whole coast, really, when I go looking for what's going on, because all those cameras are live, and all those cameras are that the saltwater recon model is that for a subscription price, you get not only to see those cameras, they're not just fixed. They don't just overlook one spot. What they do is that they're there, and I'm sure there's a default position, whatever that may be. But when you get in there, you get a minute and a half, and sometimes you have to wait in line. It'll say 3 ahead, 2 ahead, 1 ahead, and then it's your turn. And you've got a minute and a half to manipulate that camera. Move it left, move it right, move it up, move it down. Zoom in, zoom out, to where you can really get a handle on what you're looking at. And now you can't see watercolor very well at the Surfside Jetty Cam until the sun gets pretty high in the sky. But once you've been on there a while, you kind of know what you're looking at, and you know what you're looking for, whether you're a surfer or a fisherman or whatever. Probably half a dozen cameras in Galveston. There's one at San Luis Pass. There are two or three from the Surfside Jetty back to the pass, and then up and down the coast, and even some of them a little more inland now. That before it's over, this guy's going to have cameras on pretty much every body of water in the state. I need to call him, too. His name's Urs, and I need to call him and ask him why the Surfside Jetty Cam has a portion of the image that's pixelated for some reason. I'm not sure why that is. I'm not, because the people who are there are in public, so there would be no expectation of privacy there. Who knows? Maybe it's like that couple that got pegged on the kiss cam. Remember that at the football game,
23: yes,
4: Frankie?
23: Yes, I do.
4: Ooh, that stirred up a hornet's nest, didn't it?
23: Yes,
4: holy
23: it did.
4: Cow, man. All right, so anyway, on the plus side of the weather, we've got a straight week ahead. A straight week ahead with little or no chance for rain. The scariest days are going to be tomorrow and Wednesday, and they're only at a 20% chance of rain. The rest of them are a little sunshine, partly cloudy, And that's all the good side. On the downside, though, today at 95 is the coolest day on that seven-day chart. We're going to be up to 98 by Monday, 99 on Tuesday. And these are all just forecasts. And one degree either way really isn't going to make a difference this time of year. But officially, 98 Monday, 99 Tuesday, and then three straight days of 100 or more. And the extended forecast doesn't hold much change except for some clouds and rain. There's actually it's allegedly a 100% chance of rain a week from Monday. You want to bet on that, Frankie? I'll take the no.
23: On Wednesday again?
4: A week from Monday, the official forecast at my site that I trust says there's a 100% chance of rain.
23: Yeah, I don't know.
4: A little too far out.
23: Because, yeah, the whole week not doing it now. Probably not.
4: Yeah, we're supposed to go a whole week with no rain, zero chance. And then just that day, just that Monday, that little tiny snapshot in the movie of life, 100% chance of rain. Grab your umbrella on the way out the door.
23: Right. No, I don't know.
4: I'm not forecasting that. I'm forecasting at best by Monday. I'll forecast this. What's today? Saturday? Sunday? Monday. By this coming Monday, when that forecast shows 1 week out, it'll be less than 100. And by Tuesday of this coming week, there will be at least one day on either side of that day that also picks up a chance for rain.
23: Yeah, I'd say that's pretty good.
4: That's going to happen.
23: Yeah.
4: That's going to happen. So if you've got plans that far out, don't change them yet. Don't cancel your tee time. Don't sell your Astros tickets, whatever. Just be prepared and always. That's one thing I'm sending up to college with my son is an umbrella. And I actually was able, the good people from St. Jude came over here. One of my favorites, Rebecca, she came over here and dropped off some little goodies. And one of those goodies was an umbrella, one of the little shorty ones, but a really good high quality shorty umbrella. And I'm sending that up with him. And I think he'll do it. My wife doesn't think he'll take it because it's got the little logos on it. And it's, I don't know. She may just think that he's too tough guy to carry an umbrella with those little St. Jude logos on it. I think because he knows my association with that hospital and with that golf tournament we put on every year. My gut says he's going to take that one. She's going to offer him her just plain black umbrella for the car. And then there's going to be that one sitting there too. And I'm going to guess, unless she influences him somehow, I'm guessing he's going to take the St. Jude umbrella. If they don't want it, I will. I'll take it. I'll for sure put it in my car. I usually carry a golf umbrella, and I thought about it the other day. If it's pouring down rain and I have a golf umbrella in the back of my SUV, I've got two choices. I can either get out and run around the back and open that giant back hatch and grab the umbrella and pop it open and then put the hatch down and go about my business, or I'm going to have to crawl over the seats. And I'm not good at crawling over seats anymore. Used to be pretty good at it. Not anymore. 713-212-5790. Email me, DougPike@iHeartMedia.com. We're going to talk about, speaking of time and weather and whatnot, I got a subject that I need to remind everybody of something that's just coming at us like a freight train right now, and most of us are still kind of ignoring. We'll do that when we get back. On the way out, I'll tell you about Timber Creek Golf Club down there on FM 2351, a few miles west of the Gulf Freeway. Very easy to find. If you're on the Gulf Freeway and you get to 2351, you have two more turns to make. That's it. You turn right onto 2351, and then you go a few miles, and then you turn right at the entrance to Timber Creek Golf Club, and then you're in. That's it. That's all you have to know. You don't even have to put that in your GPS. You should be able to do that. 45 to 2351, turn west, go a few miles, and then turn back south. No, turn back north. Excuse me. Don't turn south. 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
3: We have an accident to look out for blocking the three left lanes of northbound 45 North Freeway. That's going to be between Shepherd and Gulf Bank. Also, look out for a disabled vehicle on the northeast side blocking the right lane on southbound 69 East X Freeway at Parker. I'm Carson Parnell in the 24-hour traffic center.
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19: The News Radio 740 forecast for Saturday calls for partly cloudy skies and a high of 94.
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0: 7:19 on Sports Talk 790, the Doug Pike Show. Thank you for listening. Certainly do appreciate that. Let's tee it up with a phone call, see what's going on with Aaron. Let me see if this will work. There we are. Aaron, what's up, man? You're driving again, hey, aren't you? Golly.
1: Good morning, Doug. I'm watching the sun come up over the Wasatch Mountains.
0: Oh, wow. Very nice. Very nice.
1: Yeah. I just got my cow elk tag for this fall, so I'm pretty excited.
0: Well, now, hold on. You had me all excited for you when you said, I just got my elk, and then you paused, and I was absorbing that, and then you said, you got my elk tag. Okay, so when's the hunt coming up?
1: It should be the first week of December.
0: Nice.
1: Up there, yeah, just south of the Colorado border.
0: Okay.
1: About 8 or 9 miles. So, but in the meantime, I'm wondering, you know, with the surf conditions the way they've been all summer, does that mean we're going to have kind of like a bonanza, you know, in mid to late September all the way through October?
0: Lord, I would love it if it did.
1: For our friend.
0: Yeah, I'm kind of wondering when it's going to kick off as well. I may give Cliff a call this morning in the next break and just see what's going on down there. Because the last time I talked to him, he said it hasn't gone off yet. We have the sargassum weed. We have, you know, the water just wasn't clearing up like it should be.
1: Right.
0: But you have to think it's going to at some point. And when it does, there's going to be tons of food in there for those big old fish to come chase.
1: Especially with all the runoff.
0: Yeah, they did get a bunch of rain down there. Now, not from Bertha. I checked with Jim Lavelle, another good friend of mine down there, and he said they didn't get nearly as much rain as they would love to have had. If they could have had all the rain from Bertha, they would have taken it.
1: Yeah.
0: Yeah.
1: Well, I've got about, if you get it to hold off just another 4 or 5 weeks, I got a quarter million square feet of rack to put in. But
0: oh, my
1: that,
0: word.
1: I'm going to be down there as much as I can.
0: And you talk about a quarter million square feet of rack. It just rolls off your tongue like it's no big deal. How big a warehouse are we talking about?
1: Yeah, this one is a big deal. It's literally a quarter million square feet.
0: Wow.
1: There's I don't want to say the name, but
0: no, that's okay.
1: A company that provides stuff for the convenience stores next door.
0: Okay.
1: I think it's a half million square feet. So they've got a quarter million of it, and then this other one, like a nutrition workout supplement type place. So
0: how long will it take you to put in a quarter million square feet of shelving and racks and whatnot?
1: Hopefully 6 weeks.
0: Okay.
1: 6 weeks, yeah.
0: With a crew of how many? I'm just fascinated by this.
1: I've got nine. I've got two guys just drilling into concrete nonstop. Putting in what we call a wedge anchor.
0: Okay.
1: There's 15,000 of those.
0: Cool. And,
1: if you look like at a Home Depot, like the orange, the tall orange thing.
0: Yeah.
1: It's called a tower. Yeah. Those are, you know, like 12 to 14 feet. These are 25 foot tall.
0: Oh.
1: There's 2,100 of those.
0: And, good Lord.
1: Yeah, 16,000 beams that go on there.
0: And the only reason you don't have a bigger staff is because nine is all the people you could find you could trust to do the job right the first time, huh?
1: Well, yes, sir. My guys have been with me for about 12 years now.
0: Oh,
1: 12,
0: wow.
1: 13 years. And literally got them when they're, you know, right after high school.
0: Yeah.
1: And they've gotten to see the country and listen to you every Saturday and Sunday.
0: They don't have any choice, do they?
1: Not really. No, they're all into it.
0: Man. I really appreciate it.
1: Oh, yeah. They love it. Absolutely. They've mashed all the barbs down on their hooks and everything else. So,
0: yeah, send me pictures of you and the crew.
1: 46 states.
0: Do what?
1: Yeah, 46 states.
0: Wow. Holy cow, man. Which way you're missing, I presume you're missing Alaska, Hawaii, gosh, what else?
1: Yep. Maine.
0: Maine, okay. Well, you're not missing much.
1: Rhode Island.
0: Well, yeah. Just cross those off. It's okay. It's okay. You know, I have fished Maine. I will tell you that, Aaron. I've fished Maine up there, fly fished for giant striped bass in the Kennebec River, and the flies we were using were almost as big as my hand.
1: Jeez.
0: That was different. It really was.
1: Well, I can't wait for it to turn on down there, but, you know, hopefully it waits another 2-3 weeks, and, you know, maybe we just get a really great September and October down there. So.
0: Yeah, who knows? Hey, I'm game to go down there. I don't care what the weather is. Well, unless there's a storm. Because the water down there, everybody down there waits for like really, really pretty water. Where we up here, if it's sandy green, I'm jumping in the car and I'm going down there.
1: Yeah,
0: because I know I can catch fish in it. So we'll see how it works out. Yeah, I want to make a trip with you this summer. I really do. So let's make that happen, man.
1: I'd love to do that.
0: I know it. All right, I know, man.
1: You have a great weekend, sir.
0: All right, partner. We'll talk to you. Yeah, thanks, Aaron. It's good to hear from you. Right. Adios.
1: Good to hear from you.
0: Aaron's got his elk tag. That rules out going fishing in December. Yeah, that's okay, man. An elk tag, you got to go take advantage of that. Beautiful part of the country he's going to as well. That's a hardworking man right there, he and his crew. He's been listening. I don't know how many years he's listened, but I've gotten a chance to hang out with him a little bit. We met up down at the Fly Fishing Festival, Fly Fishing Film Festival down at Moody Gardens 1 year, and that guy's constantly on the road. I don't know how many zillion miles he and his 9-man crew have logged over the years, but it's an interesting, if you stop and think about it, it's like a tournament bill fishing team that where everybody's got a job and everybody knows their job. And if they had to, they could do maybe one or two other people's jobs if somebody went down. But they're that close knit. They travel together. They work together. I'm sure they've had spats, just like anybody else who's in tight quarters with the same person for a long time. But man, they do some amazing work. He sent me pictures of these warehouses, Frankie, that are just staggeringly big. And if you can imagine a Home Depot with no merchandise in there, with just all the shelving. That's what these guys do. And it's, you know, he was talking about Home Depot going up to like 16, 18 feet. And this one he's doing now, all that stuff goes up to 25 feet or whatever he said.
2: Right.
0: And 100,000 square feet. Is that what he said? 250,000 square feet. I don't remember. The number was too big. I was putting zeros at the end of everything when he just changed the subject, got back to fishing because that's what he loves doing. It's fascinating. Just like I say, it's kind of like a billfish team. And I'm thinking right now of Cameron Plogg, James Plogg's son. Cameron has been on some boats for long times, and they work together. They travel together. They do everything together. And as a result, they can just anticipate what the other guy's going to do. And somehow, some way, Cameron's been involved in the catching of the state record blue marlin, the state record bluefin tuna. He's been on, I don't know how many boats that have won a bunch of money. And that's an interesting comparison, I think, but I think a very accurate one too. You have to be close knit. You have to know everybody's job, because if one of you gets a hangnail, has to come out like a Major League Baseball pitcher or a blister on your finger, I got to be out for a week or two. Everybody else has to step up. Good crew. I can't imagine how much fun these guys have had, for starters, because I know Aaron, and I know that when the job is done, they're going somewhere. They always do. 713-212-5790. Email me, DougPike@iHeartMedia.com. When we come back, what are we going to talk about? Oh, I did find something interesting in the weather, and I don't know if I have it noted here. It's noted somewhere in this two or three pages of stuff I jotted down over the last few days. The Texas temperature map, Frankie, I can do this in less than a minute, I promise. Texas temperature map, I looked at it this morning just for giggles. At 6:30 this morning, the high temperature in the state of Texas was 86 degrees, okay? For all the money in the world, where was that?
2: Oh, all the money in the world.
0: And the camper.
2: Oh, man.
0: 86.
2: You can give me a hint?
0: If I do, you'd never figure it out anyway. It's not as far south as you would think. That's all I'm going to tell you.
2: Okay.
0: And
2: okay.
0: I'm looking for it on my piece of paper to make sure I get the name of the place right.
2: Well, what's in between us and Galveston?
0: Oh, Well, you just, you lose. If you're looking between here and Galveston, you're looking in the wrong place. And I am going to race very quickly over here. Now it's gotten long, but sorry. Okay, sorry, not sorry, one of those things. So I've got to go. Hold on 1 second. I'm going to go officially to it just so I can make sure I get it right. Tick tock, tick tock. I know, Frankie. I know I'm late. Just hold on.
2: No, you're good.
0: Here. Make sure it's probably going to be the same place. It's still the current high. That's why I'm not worried about it too much. Oh, I got to skip ads and do all this garbage. Wow. Okay. Oh, yeah. It may be. Yeah, it is the same place. Okay. You ready?
2: Okay. Yeah.
0: Vernon, Texas.
2: Okay. Yeah.
0: Where's Vernon, Texas? Wait, hang on. This thing is driving me crazy. So where's Vernon, Texas? That's what I want to know.
2: Burning?
0: No, not burning. Vernon.
2: Vernon. Vernon. Yeah, oh, okay. I don't know
0: any, I can't think of any celebrities named Vernon, so that's not helping me.
2: Yeah. Where? Yeah. Let's see. Let's see. Where is?
0: And you know what? I'm scrambling because this doggone screen won't let me look up. Yeah. There. Okay. I'm confirmed. It is Vernon. I looked it up, and I know where it is, and I know how it's tiny.
2: Oh. Okay.
0: Like one
2: wow,
0: street
2: this
0: light.
2: This is. The Vernon I'm seeing is way up.
0: Yeah, it's on the Oklahoma border.
2: Yeah.
0: That's okay. The hottest place in Texas right now.
2: Fascinating.
0: Go figure that out. And you know who suffers because of that? Because of that weather pattern? The people in Dallas. They're just south-southeast of Vernon. Probably looks like about 80, 100 miles, something like that. And I talked to a woman in Dallas yesterday for a few minutes about some business. And she said, it's so hot up here. It's so hot. And it's muggy, too. I said, y'all can have all that, man. We'll send you some. If you want some more muggy, we can send you a bucket full.
2: Yeah, please.
0: We can get Aaron to put up a warehouse to put it in, too.
2: Absolutely.
0: House it for you for a while. Yeah, but Dallas's weather often is hotter than Houston's. And I don't know why that is, and I don't care. I'm just glad. I'm just glad that's the case. Poor old Dallas. There's a lot of poor Dallas. There's so many things wrong with Dallas. And I'm halfway joking. I'm halfway joking, halfway not. For starters, they have to deal with the Cowboys and their perennial loss. Every time they turn around, we got potential this year. And then it's like, next year's going to be great.
2: Right. Exactly.
0: It's just a running joke. At least we know the Texans are going to go out there and disappoint right as we'll go one, maybe two deep in the playoffs. And then somebody's got to go deer hunting. All right. I wonder how many of those guys, there's a bunch of guys on the Astros who deer hunt, or used to be anyway. I got a chance to hunt with a couple of them. And I wonder if the Texans are that way. Maybe not. Either way, they're outdoors people. You know, they've been outdoors all their lives playing their sports until you become a professional. Then you get to play indoors. That's pretty cool. All right, I gotta step out now. I know I'm late. Midway Meat Market, let me tell you that. First time of three today, I'm going to tell you about Midway Meat Market. And the reason I'm doing it so many times is because I want to make sure that all of you hear about Midway Meat Market if you haven't before. And even if you've heard me talking about it, if you haven't yet been, go ahead and go out there. It's not that far. It's only a few miles west of 99, off of I-10 on Old Highway 90, right there in the kind of the, it's not really downtown, Katie, but it's the edge on Old Highway 90, which used to be the main road going east to west out towards San Antonio, believe it or not. There was no I-10 a long time ago, and so 90 was it. And Highway 90 will take you in there to second light off of I-10 going through Katy. Second light, strip shopping center. At the end of that strip shopping center, there's Midway Meat Market. 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Somebody's going to welcome you. Somebody's going to ask if you need any help. 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
0: 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Let's go talk to Dan, shall we? Dan, what's up, man?
16: Morning, brother.
0: Good morning.
16: You were talking about Allison a while ago.
0: Yeah.
16: You know, I grew up there in Tornado Alley is what they called it.
0: Oh, but, man.
16: Allison was my first tropical storm experience. And
0: yeah.
16: I was working out in Seabrook and living in San Leon, and well, we got called off because it's rain. It's kind of hard to haul dirt when it's wet.
0: Yeah, it's a good point. It's not impossible, but it's a lot heavier, isn't it?
16: Yeah, it's a little more awkward.
0: Yeah,
16: it doesn't spread out as good.
0: Ooh, good point.
16: Well, or it spreads out too good sometimes, I guess, maybe. And anyway, but and I was on my way home, and I'm thinking, dang, I guess we are going to get a little bit of rain today. And I got home, and they're talking about on the news all Tropical Storm Allison, yada, yada, yada. And I remember they showed up there at, like, somewhere around Taylor and I-10 up in there. There was a Werner truck and got drowned, you know.
0: Holy cow,
16: and
0: man.
16: All that. Yeah, and then here a while back, you was talking about that feller that builds them big warehouses.
0: Yeah. That's Aaron.
16: Here a while back, I was, before I got this job I got now, I was working with a company that we did pinstriping, like parking lots and stuff.
0: Yeah, yeah.
16: And we had to redo a Home Depot warehouse, a new one that they built. I want to say it was out towards Baytown somewhere. Okay. But somebody come in there and they did all the striping wrong, and we had to go through and completely redo it all right. And everything. Oh. It was a really cool job.
0: Wow.
16: But, you know, it just then I got

0: movie line. I really can't remember the source, but I certainly remember the line because we were all saying it was. It was like I can't really think. You're looking it up, aren't you? I know you, Frankie.
1: Yep.
0: Did you find it?
1: I'm trying to see.
0: Know what I mean, Byrne?
1: Know what I mean? Is that is that Ernest?
0: Maybe.
1: Yeah. Jim Varney.
0: Yeah. There we
2: know
0: go.
2: What I mean.
0: Yep. Yeah. I think so. Yeah. I think you're right. 713-212-5790. Email me, DougPike@iHeartMedia.com. Where did that other piece of paper I have go? This is interesting. It's vanished. Now, I didn't throw it away.
1: Where did it go?
0: Maybe I rotated it to the back of the stack. Could that be possible? No. This is weird. Here we go. I think I found it. I told you I was going to talk about something that a lot of us are kind of ignoring at this point, and I don't know why we would ignore it, but maybe we have. But the bottom line is we are five weeks out from hunting, from dove season, actually, not just hunting season, but from dove season. And this is the first year, yeehaw, that September 1 is going to open the entire state and not just a little piece of the state. September 1 opens up statewide, and I'm not really sure what took Parks and Wildlife so long to do this. It makes sense. It always has to streamline this and not make it so complicated. But the only flaw I see, and it shouldn't be an issue, but unfortunately it is that the Parks and Wildlife Department doesn't have and probably never will enough game wardens to put eyes on dove hunters all over the state on the same day. And I know that's sort of pessimistic and skeptical, but it's true. And every one of us who appreciates the resources this state has ought to have the Operation Game Thief number either memorized or on their phones. It's there so that we can be the eyes and ears where people decide that today's a good day to keep too many doves or tuck a few undersized flounder in the box. Let's go talk to Dan. Another Dan. What's going on? Dan, what's up?
3: Yeah, y'all been talking about these floods and this water all morning on this here ready. I got a dumb question. Why in hell, after the Panama Canal years ago and a lot of the Great Lakes we did, why can't these people get together and build some kind of a river running east or west or put that water over where they need it?
0: You know, I couldn't agree with you more, and it's been talked about. You bring up a very good point, because every time there's a drought out west or around here, there's always someplace else that has some water, and
3: flooding, yeah.
0: Theoretically, yeah. I mean, we could suck water out of the Gulf of Mexico and ship it somewhere and desalinate it and let people drink it. But I think
3: that's too expensive.
0: Well, that's one part of it. Yeah, down there around Corpus, they went from an original price tag of something like $100 million. It's already over $1 billion now to do what they want to do down there, and it's still a bad idea. Ooh. Yeah, there's a lot of money involved there. So
3: I just can't see why we don't push that water east and west sometimes when we need to.
0: Yeah, well, and at the same time, we've got to have ways to pull it out of there too. I wish there were a better way to drain the hill country rivers so that they wouldn't flood. But water's going to run downhill, and that's when it gets into a narrow stretch of taking a whole lot of water and pumping it through one little area. That's why floods start. I wish there was some way. I wish it was possible to just snap our fingers and get it done overnight. The biggest problem, I think really the biggest problem, Dan, is that when politicians get involved and they start trying to figure out who's going to get the contracts and how much it's going to cost, and it never gets done. You know, they just talk about it for 10 years and then blow it off because we get a big flood. I'm with you, though, buddy. I appreciate it, man.
3: Hey, y'all have a good night.
0: Yeah, day. You too. Bye. Yeah, Dan makes a very good point. And there are places in the world where Middle East is a prime example. Very little natural fresh water. They desalinate ocean water. They desalinate seawater. That's their lifeline. And they manage to do it somehow. And certainly we could do it. I just don't I don't know about transporting it.

0: 1,000 miles. The logistics of transporting enough water to make a difference, say 1,000 miles from point A to point B, would be just horrifyingly enormous. It would be a task that we've never really tried before and has never been done before. So I don't know that much about it, but I know that it right now it's probably not the time to try it. We've already got enough debt in this country. And every time you turn around, just as it gets really, really dry, it starts raining. I know when I was at the paper, there were several years where one lake or another would be just on the verge of everybody thought it would just become extinct, just be a dust bowl. Livingston was that way for a while. Rayburn, you name it. Almost every lake in this state of ours has been extremely down. The hill country lakes, holy cow. You got boat docks up there where you have to walk past the boat dock and then downhill about another 200 yards just to get to your boat. It's sitting in a puddle. That's all that's left of one of the lakes up there. And then a couple of days later, a couple of clouds come around, the water comes back up, and it rains and it rains and it rains and it rains, and the lakes are full or nearly so until the next drought comes around. That's not us manipulating the climate. That's just the climate. Extremes in heat and cold, extremes in dry and wet, yin and yang, there's balance. For every flood, there comes a drought. For every drought, there comes a flood. Always has. Probably always will. Long after we're gone. All right, I got to take a break. And on this break, I'm going to tell you about Air Ride Bikes. If we had a drum roll, I'd get Frankie to play it, because Air Ride now, it's okay, Frankie, not this time. Maybe next time. I saw you reaching. Outlaw Archery in the Woodlands, if you're familiar with where they are up on I-10, that's where Air Ride Bikes now has a showroom of its own right there in Outlaw Archery in the Woodlands. They have got all your favorite electric bikes, the trikes, the hunting e-bikes, the scooters, all kinds of stuff. And for a limited time, this is what Wayne told me to tell you, for a limited time, when you buy a new e-bike up there, I wonder if he's still doing that for the Tomball store, too. I bet he would. I'll find out, but I think he would. You buy a new e-bike, he's going to give you a free USA flag helmet while the supplies of those last. 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
2: We have some road construction to look out for this morning. That's closing down westbound Highway 225. That's going to be closed down between Miller Cutoff and the East Sam Houston Parkway. Then some road construction has the left lane closed on eastbound 10 East Freeway between Sheldon and Magnolia. I'm Carson Parnell in the 24-hour traffic center.
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0: 7:53 on Sports Talk 790, the Doug Pike Show. Thank you very much for listening. I certainly do appreciate it on this pretty nice, really, Saturday morning. I don't think it's going to be a problem. There was a little humidity back in the air. Maybe feel right at home when I walked out and saw not a whole lot of clouds in the sky and humidity, the nice little drip that comes off of my roof and onto the patio. Yeah, it just, it's air you can feel. It's air you can cut with a knife, as the cliches go. You can wear it. If you could put a zipper on humidity around here, you could probably wear it. Would you agree, Frankie?
1: Oh, sure.
0: You ever heard that before? I just made that up.
1: I'm writing it down.
0: For posterity.
1: Oh, yeah.
0: Yeah, just stick around. There are plenty of those good to go around. I'll just give you something wise to talk about when you're an old man like me. Oh, mercy. I am looking forward to getting back down to the beach. I'm not trying to ignore dove season coming up here in 5 weeks. Just 5 weeks, that's it. We've got this little tail end of July. Then we've got August. And then it's dove season, September 1, over the entire state. It's amazing. It really is. And back to the Operation Game Thief stuff, it's so important that we protect the resources we have, because more and more, especially in the public easy access places that I visit sometimes, there are people almost every day at those places who have no intention whatsoever of following the law. They're there to take as much as they can, pretty much anything that's edible, regardless of its size, regardless of the species. And it's just, it's sad. And most of these people were not born and raised here. And it's very sad for me to watch this happen. And I don't watch it casually. I watch it to make sure before I make that phone call that there's a reason to bring a game warden into the picture. And from there, all I can do is just hope that somebody catches those people sooner or later. I've told the story a lot of times about the guy who was marching off the Surfside jetty years ago, many years ago, probably 10, 15, no, maybe more than that, 20 years ago. He's walking off of there with clearly an oversized redfish, no tag on the fish. Said, "Hey, man, you forgot to put your tag on there. Though wouldn't want you to get a ticket or anything." He goes, "Oh, there's no game wardens around here. I'm taking this thing home." And this the attitude he had, where he was so confident that only because there was no law enforcement anywhere nearby, he thought it was okay to just walk that fish off the rocks and take it home. And so I kind of shadowed him all the way. I had to pick up all my stuff and walk all the way back to the parking lot and get his license number and called it in. And a day or so later, I called back to Operation Game Thief. And this is when I was working at the paper, so it had to have been at least 20-something years ago. And I asked them how that case ended up, and they said they actually got over to the guy's house not long before he got home. And when he pulled into the driveway, they just pulled in right behind him and said, "Hey, what you got in the trunk?" And he hemmed and hawed and didn't like the answers he got from them when he exposed that redfish. So, yeah, it works. It really does. Does it work every time? Can game wardens just magically appear just because you made a phone call? No, it takes them a while because there are so few of them. That one game warden in your county may be across the county. And when we're talking about counties as big as some of these are around here, one or two game wardens, even 10 game wardens couldn't cover everything. So just be glad we have the ones we have. They're not all perfect. I know that. I've heard some scary stories about game wardens who have there's no gray area whatsoever, regardless of circumstances. It's either an infraction or it's not. And if they'd worked the Katy Perry that way back when I was guiding, none of us could have been friends with the game wardens. Those guys were so understanding of people who had made honest mistakes, and they could so root out easily the ones who were just trying to tell them some smoke blowing story about how they forgot to do this, or the plug was in there, but it must have come out, that kind of story with the shotguns. They heard it all. And often when we would just be out there like a bunch of guides hunting or whatnot, the game wardens would come out and kind of hang out with us and tell us some of the best stories they'd heard that week. That was kind of the entertainment, if you will, for us, because anything you can imagine being used as an excuse to try to get out of a waterfowl or fishing or deer hunting or dove hunting, whatever experience, they've heard them. So don't try it. It's not going to work. 713-212-5790. Email me, DougPike@iHeartMedia.com. Throughout the rest of the program, I'm just going to throw a couple of questions out here. And if you want to jump in, I'd love to hear from you. But most of us who've been around and hunted and fished a little while have somewhere in our history a favorite rod and reel that we ever had, or a favorite shotgun or favorite rifle or handgun or bow or whatever. Some piece of gear that for at least a few years, till something new came along, something new and shiny to distract us. But what were your favorites? What if you have a favorite, the one you still go back to? Now, fishing reels don't really work that way so well, but rifles and shotguns certainly do. And if it's a fishing reel you had, even if you had it in service, I've got reels in service now that have been around for a long, long time, but they still work. 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
3: 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Thank you for listening. I should have gone and gotten some hot coffee. What I have left is lukewarm at best, and that's not really good. Let's take a phone call, shall we, tee off this second hour. That would be Mike. What's going on, Mike?
4: Hey, Doug. How are you this morning?
3: I'm well. Thank you. I appreciate that.
4: Fantastic. Hey, I wanted to tell you about my favorite gun. My father had a tradition of promising my brother and I an 870 Remington pump if we got to be 21 without having a cavity.
3: Oh, wow.
4: And, yeah, and I didn't have a cavity. I had great teeth, so it didn't matter what I ate and whether I brushed or not. So he never gave me an 870. He gave my brother one, but he never gave me one.
3: Oh, no. What happened?
4: Yeah, so, but let me tell you what happened. Mm-hmm. So my father, with his brother, owned some apartments in Alexandria, Louisiana, and my grandmother managed it, and there's this one guy, he would go to Mexico, and he was just kind of elusive. He had an apartment there, but he'd only be there for a couple months, and he'd go and come back. Well, he went, and he never came back. Months passed.
3: Wow.
4: They went in. They just, you know, they kept everything.
3: Sure.
4: Because he couldn't get a hold of them. He had a bunch of guns.
3: Oh, boy.
4: And one of the guns he had was a Model 12 Winchester.
3: Ooh, okay.
4: An old meat gun.
3: Yeah.
4: And he gave me that gun, and okay. I swear I still have it. I still use it.
3: Oh,
4: I
3: mean, cool.
4: I've used the Skeet. I shouldn't have, but it's just a great gun. And I had Shooter's Corner. What's the place over there on? They used to have a gunsmith on I-10. Carter's Country.
3: Yeah,
4: they redid
3: sure.
4: it all for
3: yeah.
4: me.
3: Carter's Country's still around. They just don't have that store.
4: Yeah, but anyway, did a great job. Anyway, bottom line, just a story on it. I've used it everywhere. It's a great gun. But one of my fondest memories of it, there used to be a little club outside of New Braunfels up off 46.
3: Yeah.
4: It was a shooting club. It may be still there. And my friend would invite me out there occasionally. And so we'd go out there on a Saturday, my buddy and I. And, you know, everybody out there has these Berettas.
3: Oh, yeah,
4: 10,
3: beautiful.
4: $15,000 guns. Mm-hmm. You know, beautiful
3: sure.
4: guns. They're out there, and they think they're just the cat's meow, right?
3: Yeah.
4: Well, my dad could shoot, and I can shoot. I just got a good eye, man. So we go out there and have a little contest, right, with everybody, a little tournament. And we're shooting clays.
3: Mm-hmm.
4: We're shooting little rabbits on the ground, everything. And I literally won that thing. And
3: attaboy.
4: What I won it on was it was a two shot. One, you shoot the first clay, and then on report. The next one comes
3: mm-hmm.
4: out. So on report, the next one comes out, I shoot, and then my gun jams.
3: Oh,
4: and
3: no.
4: I still got it unjammed and hit the clay. I won the contest.
3: That's awesome.
4: And all these old farts are looking at me like, hey, you got that piece of crap gun. Uh-huh. You know, you're lucky. But, you know, it really doesn't matter the gun. It's
3: that's
4: the shooter.
3: Right.
4: But I tell you what, I'll never forget my dad for giving me that gun. It's been the best gun I could ever have.
3: Good for you. That's a good story,
4: memory.
3: Man. Thanks, yeah. Mike.
4: Isn't that a good story?
3: It is. Okay. I appreciate that. Hey, thank you.
4: Take care.
3: All
4: have
3: right.
4: a good week.
3: Adios. How about that? Got the gun. Didn't get the gun his dad promised him, but he got one that's turned out to be every bit as good or better. There's a lot to be said for the older model 870s. The original Wingmasters, the first Wingmaster I ever bought, and I bought a bunch of them. The first Wingmaster I ever bought it at Sears, believe it or not, when Sears was a thing. Frankie, have you even heard of Sears?
5: Oh, yeah.
3: Okay, but did you ever shop at Sears?
5: I don't think so.
3: Probably not. Yeah, it's, I can't remember the last time I saw one. I don't. There was one downtown for the longest time. I don't even know if Sears is a thing anymore. But the bottom line was I paid about $80 for that shotgun, and I don't know what they're worth now. I don't know what they cost to buy a brand new one. I know they aren't made as well as they used to be. Remington's gone through a lot of changes over the years. They're still a very good, very solid brand, but the difference is very easy to look at. And then they came out with the 870 Express, which was that one was not my favorite of all the shotguns I've ever had. It didn't feel nearly so solid as the Wingmaster did. And I don't know what they did internally to them. Boy, if Jerry or Jay are listening right now from Shooter's Corner, I would love to hear from them, because I bet they've had a lot of Expresses, a lot more than they would have Wingmasters in there, come through there for a little patchwork, a little repair of some sort. Yeah, especially this is back when I was guiding on the prairie too. That those 870s were the most popular guns out there, period. End of story. We had one night, and I've talked about it before several years ago, I hope, so not too many of you have heard this story. But I was working for Larry Gore in Katy Perry, Eagle Lake and Katy Perry Outfitters is what it ended up being called. And we had a couple of years, there were problems with guides showing up a little bit late on opening day. So one year, Larry decided to just get a bunch of motel rooms out there somewhere, and we would all stay there so we could all go over to the restaurant and meet our people early enough that nobody had to hustle or shuffle people or whatever. And in one room, we've all brought our shotguns into one room and lined them up against the wall. And all of them except one that morning was an 870. All of them but one. And the one was an old humpback shotgun. I can't remember the name and the make and model. I'm just drawing a blank right now. But somebody will tell me. Somebody will email me. But the bottom line was, the only reason that gun was there is because it was the person who owned its backup gun. That was his backup in case one of his client's guns went south on him, which happened out there sometimes too. I had an issue with Remington probably 30 years ago now, maybe 35 or 40. The most often malfunctioning shotguns on that prairie during waterfowl season were 1100s. 1100, a fine gun for quail, fine gun for doves. But on the prairie, under the grit and grime and mud and whatever that was getting on these guns, they were for some reason malfunctioning. And I wrote a letter to Remington to explain exactly what it was that was going on, and that the people who were using these guns were grown people who knew how to take care of guns, and there was still some sort of a flaw. And they wrote back to me to tell me that clearly this was just that the 1100 was the most popular shotgun in America, and that it was clearly just operator error. Basically, these guys weren't cleaning their guns. And I can assure you that the avid, enthusiastic waterfowlers we had coming out there to hunt with guides and really have some bang up hunts, those people probably cleaned their guns 51 weeks of the year, just so it would be ready to go on that magical day they were going to have on that prairie. It wasn't the people. There was something, I don't know what it was. It was something to do with the gas operation somewhere that would make them jam, and they were tough to, you know, you had to call a timeout in the middle of a hunt and fix their gun, take it apart and shake it around and spray a little of this in there and wipe a little of that away from it. And we could get them back up and running, but it was just time consuming. And time, every minute on a waterfowl hunt counts until it's time to go. From the time shooting time hits until it's time to go, we took advantage of every minute we could. And time to go was a little different for some people than others. A lot of those guys there would be a lull. The birds come off the roost at sunrise, basically, unless they get spooked out by a coyote or an eagle or something like that. So they trickle out and they go eat probably wherever they ate yesterday. And then around 9 or so, the all the birds that are coming out have gotten out and they've found a place to go eat and they're hanging out with their buddies. And so most of these guides, and this wasn't just ours, but most hunting guides out there would kind of slap their hands together and say, well, that's it. You know, it's pretty much over now unless you guys just want to hang out here till noon. We can hunt till noon if you want to, but, you know, it's going to be really, really slow. And I would take advantage of that, especially on slow days. If we had already had 25, 30 birds on the ground, let's go ahead and call it a day right now. It's been awesome. But if it was somebody who we'd been really scratching and something spooked the roost or whatever, and we're working really hard to scrape up a few birds, I'd say, you know, if we stay here another couple of hours, we are going to get some shots at some singles and doubles, little small groups of birds, because everybody who's getting up and picking up all their stuff and carrying it out of the field and driving all over the prairie, looking at birds and whatnot, they're going to spook some birds. They're going to get some birds off the ground. And if we're still here, and if our little field looks like it's got a bunch of geese in it, we'll still get some shots. And we did almost every single time. It paid off to stay out there. And we were a little more casual about it. And we'd start joking and having just shooting the breeze a little bit more. It wasn't, okay, everybody keep your face down until I say shoot. It was a lot less formal at that point. But we'd scrape off maybe 3, 4, 5 more birds in that next 2 hours. And that made it worthwhile if you only had 4 or 5 on the ground when you started. It was fun. And we got cold. We got wet. We got tired. Our legs ached at the end of a day from walking through muddy, sloppy rice fields, 300-400 yards in to some of the places we had to go to make sure we got where the birds were going to want to be. It was tough. And then there was the fog. I don't want to get into the fog stuff right now. I've talked about that so many times. But, man, it was fun to hunt in the fog. 713-212-5790. Email me, DougPike@iHeartMedia.com. Let me tell you one more time about Midway Meat Market. And as long as I talked about being only 5 weeks from dove season, that means we're only 9 weeks from bow season, more or less. I haven't looked at the calendar yet, but it's about time to start talking about what you're going to do with your deer this year. And if you want someplace nice and close where you know you're going to get your deer, all your orders that go through Midway are separated, and they make sure that they're just going to take you through every step of the order and explain exactly how your meat's going to be handled and processed. I don't know where that came from. I went British on us for a second there, Frankie. Holy cow. Your meat will be processed thusly. You'll never hear that at Midway Meat Market. You will never hear them say that at Midway. No way, no how will anybody say your meat will be processed thusly. Good heavens. They're open 8 a.m. to 7 p.m. every single day of the week. Easy access from I-10 out there off 90. Take the old Highway 90 exit just outside of 99 off I-10, and there you will find your way to Midway in just a couple of more minutes, or just punch it into your GPS. It might take you up one of the side streets, one of the next exits, but the best way is the way I just told you about, right outside 99. Still the same old meat market, too. They've got all the beef, chicken, and pork chop cuts, however you want to get it done. You want ground beef, they grind their beef fresh every single day. Got 25 flavors of sausage. They've been out there for 57 years and just one of the nicest bunch of people you'll ever meet. 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Welcome to Midway, excuse me. 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It is. 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I'm so glad they have. 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
5: We have some road construction to look out for this morning. That's closing down westbound Highway 225. That's going to be closed down between Miller Cutoff and the ESIM Houston Parkway. Then some road construction has the left lane closed on eastbound 10 East Freeway between Sheldon and Magnolia. I'm Carson Parnell in the 24-hour traffic center.
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4: The News Radio 740 forecast for Saturday calls for partly cloudy skies and a high of 94.
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11: Hey, 22 on Sports Talk 790, the Doug Pike Show. Thank you for listening. I'm leaning in to my laptop here with this tiny little print it has on it, trying to read some of my emails I've gotten. I've got a text here from, hold on, that's something from Jim Lavelle. I got to go check that out, too. I'll do that later. Stand by, Jim Lavelle, if you're listening this morning. He may be. He's down there in Corpus, like I said. He and Cliff both live down there. Two guys I've known forever, it seems like. Keith sent something in. If you'll recall, earlier in the program, I talked about the pixelation on the Surfside camera, the Surfside Jetty cam. Couldn't figure out what it was about. Couldn't figure it out. Keith has a very good point. At first I thought, well, it can't be for privacy, because if you're in public, if you're out there on the beach, there's no expectation of privacy. You can be somebody. If somebody wants to video you, they can. Hold on, this thing. Let me move this real quickly. That's just okay. And it's just like if you're standing on a sidewalk somewhere, you can video. If you watch enough social media, you see these people who go out there and challenge all of that all the time and get run off from places, and they remind the people who are running them off that they're doing a constitutionally protected activity, which they are technically, but they can be annoying sometimes too. In any event, Keith said that the pixelation is probably there so users can't zoom in on beachgoers, which I think is okay. I don't mind pixelating the people who are there at the beach while their privacy is not protected. I think the owners of the camera have a right to limit what the people who are accessing their camera can do, and for all the right reasons, too. 713-212-5790. Email me, DougPike@iHeartMedia.com. Okay, Frankie, I told you I was going to teach you this flounder chart that, who sent it over? Doggone it. Kevin. Kevin sent this flounder chart.
12: Yeah.
11: It's how old is that flounder? So this week, or today, well, we're going to do them one a day for 2.5 weeks. And by the end of 2.5 weeks, you ought to have this down if I don't forget.
12: Okay.
11: So age one, this is your only lesson today. An age one flounder is how long? Do you remember?
12: This is supposed to be a lesson?
11: Well, it's going to be a lesson. Do you remember, though, at all? Just say no if you don't.
12: No.
11: Okay. 1 year old, 8 to 10 inches.
12: Okay.
11: Okay, that's it. And I'll actually get, so think of the one in 1 year and the one in the number 10. That's going to be your key.
12: Okay.
11: A 1 year old is 10 inches long.
12: All right.
11: Okay.
12: Sounds good.
11: A 2 year old flounder, we'll go ahead and give you the second lesson today because you can remember these two things easily. A 2 year old flounder is 12 to 14 inches.
12: Okay.
11: There's your trigger there, the 2 and the 12. And then I'll have to figure something else out for the rest of them because they don't follow that rule. But 1 and 2, a 1 year old now is how old or how long?
12: Okay, so 1 is 8 to 10.
11: Yep.
12: And then your 2 is 12 to 14.
11: Okay. Okay. And we'll just let you get that baked in. And then we'll move on up the list tomorrow when we start getting into nice keeper-sized flounder.
12: Very good.
11: The ones that make a very lovely dish when they are stuffed with crab meat, too. A big, big pile of crab meat on top of that, on top of a baked flounder filet. Mm. I could just dive into one of those routinely if I could find a good place to get them around my house. There's a new restaurant out close to me that my wife and I really like. And that's the good news. The bad news is they have 4 options on their seafood side of the menu. 4, and all 4 of them are fried. And I just can't eat a lot of fried food anymore. And I'm afraid if I order it, I'm probably going to want to eat it a lot because everything else I've tasted from there is really good. I went in there to pick up food last night and doggoned. If the place wasn't absolutely packed, and I fortunately found out how to kind of where the shortcut is to pick up stuff that you've ordered to go, or otherwise I would have been standing there in line probably for 45 minutes or so. Now they operate it white, like a, it's called Mia's Kitchen. I hate to tell anybody else about it because it's really gaining traction very quickly out there. And this is the kind of people they are, Frankie. This is the kind of people who need to be running restaurants. So there was a mistake with my wife's order 2 nights ago. And I got the meatloaf. She got a chicken breast. And plus sides. We both got 2 sides. We get to the house, and I see there's my meatloaf. There are my sides. There's the banana pudding that she ate all of, and I just didn't say a word. I let it go. And then in her side of the bag, there were her 2 sides and nothing else.
12: Mm-hmm.
11: No chicken. No chicken at all. So I called them up and I just said, hey, I just want to let you know, I'm gonna run back up there. My wife's chicken wasn't in the bag. And the woman who was bringing them out, when I was standing there talking to another guy who was waiting on a to go order, and she brought out both bags at the same time. And I guess in their haste to pack them both up, maybe the chicken ended up in the other bag. So anyway, they said, no worries. What were her 2 sides? I said, well, we got her sides. It's okay. It's no big deal. And she said, no, I want everything to be warm still when she gets it out of the bag. And she said, what did you order? I said, meatloaf. And what were your sides? I said, I've got my whole meal. It's okay, really. She said, no, you're going to have to come all the way back up here, pick it up, and take it all the way back home. It's not going to be warm. I'm going to replace your order as well.
12: Wow.
11: And just because in their haste, because they were busy, somebody forgot to drop the chicken in or whatever, they replaced the entire meal, so not the banana pudding.
12: Mm-hmm.
11: We didn't need that. That was okay. It's okay if that cools off or stays cool. But yeah, they were everything that was warm. Then when we bought it, it got replaced. That's pretty good customer service, I would say.
12: That's really good.
11: Yeah, and then they're making sure that their people don't make mistakes like that. I'm sure and when they do, when it happens, and I don't ever get mad at anybody for getting anything. I just say, hey man, I'm going to come back up there. I got to pick up the other order of nachos that you forgot, or I got to pick up this or that. And I don't make a big fuss over it at all. And most of the restaurants will still not even question. There was one that I'll never go to again. In fact, they closed down, so I don't have to worry about that. But this guy, it was some side, might have been mashed potatoes, might have been coleslaw, I don't know. But whatever that side was, when I said, hey, man, we got all the way home and this stuff wasn't in the bag. And this guy goes, are you sure? He asked me if I was sure that the mashed potatoes or the coleslaw, whatever it was, wasn't in the bag. Hold on. Let me just go look in the bag. Let me go look in the bag three or four more times just to make sure it's not hiding in the corner of that paper sack in which I had all my food. Like, really, dude? You're going to challenge me over mashed potatoes? And that's why they're closed, probably. 713-212-5790. Email me, Doug Pike at iHeartMedia.com. Probably not my favorite reel all time. We're talking, if you are so inclined, feel free to let me know your favorite. Your favorite gun, your favorite bow, your favorite reel that you've had in your life. And not my favorite, but certainly the one that changed not just my way of fishing, but everybody's way of fishing, was the Red Ambassador 5000. And I'll tell you more about those when we come back. Let me take this break here real quick, because on the 5000, I could get a little bit long-winded. CCA, that is the Coastal Conservation Association, a leader in marine conservation for not 50 yet, but 49 years. And I've got an idea I'm going to throw at Robbie Byers that I think he's going to love for the 50th anniversary of CCA. They were formed all the way back in 1977. I was around for all of that. Wet behind the ears still, but I was around. And changed their name in 97 because more and more states kept coming on board. 18 altogether now. And right here in Texas, 68,000 members. Now, all the money raised by Texas stays in Texas to support marine conservation and habitat projects that they do all pretty much all day, every day. They're partnered in all three saltwater fish hatcheries here in Texas, released more than a billion fingerlings of redfish and speckled trout and flounder into the bays, funded $9 million in oyster reef restoration. The list goes on and on. And there's also that little thing called the Star Tournament that gives away tons of prizes every single summer. Pickup trucks, boats, motors, trailers, gift certificates to the coolest places you can shop for sporting goods in town. All of this, and for the kids, scholarship money. Everybody, every kid whose name winds up on the leaderboard, first through fifth place, gets at least some money to tuck away for college. Now, the winners of those divisions, I believe it's $30,000. $30,000 to tuck into the bank somewhere and let it grow for a few years. 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

8:37 on Sports Talk 790, the Doug Pike Show. Thank you for listening. I certainly do appreciate it. Let me get into that red reel for a while. Just a minute anyway. I didn't buy one, I want to say, till I was about in high school, which is way after these things actually were introduced. I did a little digging during the break, and they were actually first built in the 50s, it said. I thought it would have been much later because I didn't get one until I was older. I was barely born, apparently, when the first of these reels was built in Svängsta, Sweden, in a little tiny factory that I actually have visited many years ago on a trip over there to go fishing. And one of the prime reasons I accepted that trip was to stand in the place where the original Ambassador 5000 free spool reel was made. And I got that opportunity. It was fascinating. It really was. Just a very old building that had been restored, actually, after the parent company, the original manufacturing, was done of watches in that building. And when the company changed hands at some point, the employees were told to just take all that stuff out of that building, all the old machinery. They're going to just totally revamp it and redo it and do something else in there. And the employees, who had all been there a very long time, this was before job hopping was a thing, they instead decided to take all that machinery to their homes and just kind of hang on to it for nostalgic reasons, if nothing else. And then when Abu Garcia came in, well, Abu is what it was first. It was, I think, A.B., Ufabrikens, the Swedish word for fabrication, basically. When ABU came about, they questioned whether any, you know, they just thought it was a shame that that little historical building there where these watches had been made and the first reels were put together, wondered what it would be like to have that building. And the employees, very kind of one at a time, came up and said, you know, I've got this machine at my house. And next guy'd come in and say, I got this over at my house. And they were absolutely able to recreate that entire building. And now we're talking about maybe 40 feet by 20 feet, something like that, 6 or 8 workstations, and all of the motors that ran those stations, no matter what the task was, were run off of one belt, one continuous belt that led to a little gas-powered engine that sat outside. All of that stuff, the big belt ran around the ceiling of the building, and it powered everything in there. And they had even found, it

0: they make reels for different countries. Even the reels that are in Japan aren't the same ones as are here, aren't the same ones as are in Australia or Great Britain or wherever. They kind of really match them to the people who are going to use them. I told you I couldn't do it quickly. Let's go talk to Dave. Let me get this mouse working. Where'd it go? Oh, there it is. And just like that. Dave, what's up, man?
1: Hey, man, I'm sitting over here. It's nice here on Lake Conroe, real calm. I forgot to bring the corn for the ducks, so they may be quacking in the background. But hey, y'all, and when I was fishing over here, what's the record for the smallest bass? I sent you a picture on your Facebook page.
0: Oh, I got to go check it out.
1: Yeah, I think
0: I could give you a run for your money because I've caught them down to literally, I've caught them on lures. I'd say maybe 5-6 inches long. What's yours?
1: Look at my thumb. Probably okay. 2.5 to 3
0: Oh, my
1: inches.
0: Word. What'd you catch it on?
1: A number 10 treble hook.
0: Oh, my word. Line. I'm looking at the picture. Yeah. Holy cow. You could use that for crappie bait.
1: No, you can't do that.
0: Well, I know. So, not legally, but...
1: It was down in the snotgrass, probably hiding.
0: Yeah,
1: you know,
0: I bet.
1: So that when it grows up, it can get out.
0: Yeah.
1: But that was crazy. Man.
0: Yeah. Don't throw it into open water, Dave.
1: No, I released it right into the grass right here because it's right here where I caught it at. I was very, very gingerly with it.
0: Yeah, that's the size of bass that you'd like to take home and put in your aquarium, you know? But you can't.
1: Well, I know, but I don't know if that would be legal.
0: No, I don't think it is. No, it's undersized.
1: Yeah, I know. Hey, and on the first ones were Zebco 303s and the 404s.
0: Oh, yeah.
1: But then, remember, what was it, Daiwa? You go to Kmart for $25 on sale.
0: Which reel?
1: Was it Daiwa?
0: Was it a push button or a bait caster?
1: Bait caster.
0: Oh, yeah. They were some of the early ones, too. Mm-hmm.
1: Blue, I believe they were, and you had to figure out how to make sure that you wasn't going to backlash and all that kind of stuff.
0: Yeah, man, there was a lot of backlash in the early days.
1: Yes, sir. And then on the shotguns now, that humpback Winchester.
0: Browning.
1: Yeah, but then I've got a humpback Winchester Model 50, 12 gauge, 2 3/4 chamber. Yeah, now that one was given to me by a buddy of mine. Now that's kind of a defender that I got at the house, and also it's legally for a defender gun.
0: Okay,
1: and you know what I'm talking about. But
0: I do.
1: Also, and what I'm thinking about is also if I go out here in the forest somewhere up to the place, you know, because if hogs are running at you, you know, you got 3 pieces of buckshot in there. Chambered in there, you know, you can defend yourself real easy.
0: Yeah, I would.
1: You know, with, so
0: I don't ever want to have to shoot my way out of the house or out of a bunch of pigs. They'll surround
1: you. Well, me neither.
0: Mm.
1: Yeah, you know, and me neither. And I think one shot ought to scare them off big time.
0: Yep.
1: You know.
0: Yep.
1: But I tell you what, and you know what, that thing. That Winchester, the defender that I got, man, it's so heavy. I ain't going to pull it up to my shoulder. I'd just start from the hip and let it run up, you know. I mean,
0: there
1: that's about
0: go.
1: It.
0: And, all
1: you know,
0: right, Wyatt.
1: I have practiced with it on a 10, you know, like you put a pie plate in.
0: Yeah, sure.
1: And, it has a, half moon shape. On the
0: pattern
1: where the pellet the pattern is a half moon shape.
0: Oh wow,
1: yeah, really weird. You know
0: it is.
1: But anyway,
0: all right.
1: Other than that, you know that's all I got. And
0: humming
1: you know, along. Hey, what is the record on smallest bass in Lake Conroe?
0: You know, I don't know on rod and reel. That you did catch that on a rod and reel, correct?
1: No, I caught rod and reel, but I was using live bait.
0: That's okay. Yeah. No, it doesn't matter. You're fishing. You got a license. You're fishing, so you catch a fish.
1: Yeah,
0: that one may be in the running. That thing's maybe 4 inches long, 4.5.
1: No.
0: You think it's shorter than that?
1: I measure my thumb. My thumb is 2 inches. I mean, 2.5 inches from my knuckle to the end.
0: Yeah,
1: and then I have the picture.
0: Yeah.
1: So you never
0: know.
1: That
0: thing's about the same size. Holy cow.
1: Yeah,
0: you can put that in your pocket and lose it.
1: Well, yeah, I don't

0: No, and did you see how fat it was? It was probably eating the range cubes I was over there throwing in there.
1: Or eating the little tiny fish that are eating the range cubes.
0: Well,
1: maybe. Well, who knows? Well, I can tell you this. It needs to eat a lot more.
0: Well, hey, you know, did you see my nail? My thumbnail barely fit in his mouth, you know, and I was very
1: gentle. Yeah, that's a little bitty fish. So. Wow, that's cool, Dave. Yep.
0: All right. God bless everybody. All right. Thanks a lot.
1: Thank you. I'll see.
0: All right. Bye-bye.
1: Adios. All right. We got to take a little break here on the way out. I'm going to tell you about Kobe Stevens and all the fantastic gear that they make for you as a golfer, he's enhancing the line, increasing the line of outdoor stuff too. Kobe Stevens has been around for years now and is really making a mark. I get asked routinely when I'm wearing that stuff, Hey, what shirt is that? Who makes that? And he makes some subdued stuff, and he makes some pretty loud stuff. So there's something in his line for pretty much everybody, no matter how old they are or how young they feel or whatever, going to make you feel really good when you go on the golf course wearing this stuff. It's really top quality apparel is the big word I'm looking for. Men's sizes all the way up to 4X, plenty of women's styles and sizes as well, as also for the kids. 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I promise you that. 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
3: Well, it looks like some road construction over on eastbound Tenney Freeway has the left lane closed between Sheldon and Magnolia. Also, it looks like we have some road construction closing down westbound Highway 225. That's going to be closed down between Miller Cutoff and the East Sam Houston Parkway. I'm Carson Parnell in the 24-hour traffic center.
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7: Patrick Mahomes officially cleared for training camp by the Chiefs medical staff as he returns from a left knee injury. LeBron calls his move to the Sixers on a 2-year, $8 million deal, the last decision he'll make, and believes he can make Philadelphia a championship team. At the ballparks, the Yankees blanked the Phillies 1-0. Cam Schlittler with 12 strikeouts. Paul Goldschmidt a home run in the fourth. I'm Trey Bender.
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0: 8:51 it is on Sports Talk 790, the Doug Pike Show. Thank you for listening this morning. I'm going to withhold the golf stuff. There's not a lot of golf going on, actually, right now. The 3M Open's going on up in Minnesota. We'll talk about that in the 9. But the majors season is done with for this year. Now it's just a race to the FedEx Cup, so the guys who are making a ton of money can make a couple of more tons of money. And I don't begrudge them any dime they get. I'm really happy that LIV Golf came along when it did, because it kind of forced the PGA Tour's hand to show just how much money it was making, and magically appears more money for almost every tournament purse just out of nowhere. And I think that it's still awkward with whatever's going to happen with LIV Golf. I don't know that they have anything left on the schedule anymore. I can't even remember the last time I saw any press release or anything from them. But we'll just have to see. And anyway, we'll do that in the 9 o'clock hour. Let me get a couple of phone calls knocked out here. Let's go talk to Lane here. Speaking of golf, Lane Riggs, golfer extraordinaire. What's going on?
1: Yeah, I don't know about all that, but I claim to be a golfer. I was just laughing when your previous caller was talking about catching the smallest fish.
0: Oh, yeah,
1: in Lake Conroe, the smallest bass. That's going to really upset our friend Faux Pro Forrest, because his goal is to catch the smallest fish in every lake in East Texas.
0: Well, he's probably halfway there. I fished with him.
1: I'm giving him a hard time, man. I hadn't talked to him in a while, but now he and I've caught some big fish together, and we've certainly caught some laughers too, you know.
0: He caught the smallest bass when he and I went fishing up there.
1: That's funny. That's funny, man. Man, I went on a golf trip last week. I went up to northern Michigan to play Crystal Downs.
0: Oh, how was that?
1: What a golf course. Mm. Oh, it was incredible. What a golf course. What a course. It's an Alistair McKenzie course built in 1927.
0: Wow.
1: So it's pretty amazing.
0: So on a very small, a very small footprint, I would imagine then, huh?
1: It is. You can see every hole from the clubhouse on the front nine. You can see every flagstick. So it's pretty cool.
0: Wow.
1: You can sit on the back porch of the clubhouse and see every flagstick on the front nine.
0: Holy cow.
1: Yep. So, yeah, it's a pretty quaint little golf course.
0: How many months of the year do they get to really play up there?
1: Pretty much May through about October 15th, I think, is their season.
0: Wow.
1: But it's really nice. Yeah. I'd like to, if you ever get a chance to get up there, you need to go. I actually swam in Lake Michigan, too, which I thought was going to be pretty cold, but it was nice. It was a little chilly, but not bad.
0: Yeah, good for you, man. Well, it's good to hear from you, dude.
1: Yeah. But same here. I ran into Billy Ray Brown hitting balls the other day over at your club, and he said you guys fish together over there occasionally. So
0: I can't remember the last time. He sends me pictures of big fish when he catches them. I'm going to get on him
1: Next time you need a wingman to fish over there at your club, call me. I'll meet you over there. We'll hit some balls and fish.
0: Yeah, that sounds good to me. I will call you for sure. Yeah, thanks, Lane. See you, man. Adios.
1: Bye-bye.
0: All right, let me grab who's been on there. Yeah, Bob. Let me get Bob real quick. Hey, Bob, what's up?
2: Hey, Doug. Great show.
0: Thank you, man.
2: Hey, I just had to weigh in on that reel and gun.
0: Yeah.
2: I love what you said about that Ambassador 5000. What a game changer.
0: God, yeah.
2: And you know what I used to throw a lot was that it was the Ambassador. It was a 4600 C3.
0: Okay.
2: And it had that it had a thumb release.
0: Yeah.
2: And it had a narrow, deeper spool where my thumb would fit across the whole width of it.
0: Yeah.
2: And I tell you, man, I loved that reel for years. And then, of course, you know, they had those Corrados that came out, the green ones.
0: Yeah, boy,
2: the Bantam, you know, green Bantam ones.
0: Oh, I know, man.
2: Oh, they were so good. $100, and it was the best reel you ever had.
0: Yeah. And then probably a lot of them still in use.
2: Oh, that's what I use today.
0: Oh, wow.
2: I still have mine, and they're easy to clean and keep up. And to me, I that's what I use today. They're the best.
0: Wow, that's awesome.
2: And as far as a gun goes, I've got one shotgun I've had since 1974. I bought it used for $75, and it was a Remington 870 Wingmaster.
0: Yeah, buddy.
2: And And yep, and it was the one of the really good ones with the bent rib and the silver on where you put the shotgun.
0: Oh, you got all the goodies on yours, man. Mine was just plain vanilla.
2: Stock. Man, I've used that thing for a boat paddle. I've hit nutrient rats over the head with it. I mean, I've shot every duck with it all these years, and I I love that gun.
0: And they still keep going, don't they?
2: It's never jammed on me.
0: I'm telling you. The one thing I did with one of mine one time was it was a gate that we needed to close, a barbed wire gate. And you know how hard it is to get those things stretched across. And I ended up having to use mine for a pry bar just to get that fence post just a little quarter of an inch more to get the barbed wire down on it. And it just kept on going. Yeah, just like having a big old piece of steel in my hands, which I did. And it wasn't going to bend that barrel. It was awesome.
2: Yeah, they were just so tough and well-made.
0: They really were.
2: If you kept it clean and oiled, man, like I say, it just never jammed on me.
0: I don't know how many.
2: And I could depend on it. And I just, you know, you get used to it over the years, and it just fits like a glove, you know?
0: Yep. Oh, yeah, I've got one. You know. I put DU stickers. There were so many 870s around when I was waterfowl guiding and whatnot. Uh-huh. If you laid your gun down, it was hard to find it sometimes, which one was yours. And I put DU stickers on both sides of the stock. And I've still got that gun, and the stickers are so sun bleached that you can just barely even tell what they were. It's amazing.
2: Oh, man.
0: It's got a lot of history.
2: Hey, I got to tell you this real quick.
0: Okay.
2: I've got an additional scope and barrel that a guy over Bass Pro turned me on this because I was going to buy a slug gun.
0: Yeah.
2: So with a rifle barrel.
0: Sure.
2: He said, oh, no. Remington makes a barrel that's 22 inches long, rifled.
0: Wow.
2: With a cantilever barrel, and so I put a loophole scope on it, and what I do is I just slip my bird barrel off my 870, and I just slide that on, and I shoot Hornady 300 grain slugs out of it.
0: Oh my gosh!
2: And let me tell you, I went over to Carter Country up there on the north side.
0: Yeah. Treshwick, yeah.
2: And I started shooting that gun, and everybody crowded around me because they'd never seen anything like it.
0: I'll bet.
2: And I could hit a pie plate at 100 yards.
0: That's nice.
2: I'm not kidding you, man. And I have shot some deer with that gun.
0: I'll bet you have.
2: And I don't have to worry about, you know, ricocheting, high-powered rifle ricocheting around, you know, because I'm in close quarters in some places.
0: Good for you, man.
2: You know. I just thought I'd
0: thank you, Bob.
2: Throw that out there.
0: I love these stories.
2: Hey, man, I love your show, and keep up the good work.
0: Appreciate it. Thank you. Adios.
2: See you.
0: All right, on the way out, Berry Hill. Boy, I'm kind of leaning toward Berry Hill this afternoon. As a matter of fact, I'll have to call my wife and see what she's thinking about. Berry Hill Sugar Land is out there on it's a Sugar Creek Boulevard exit coming or going on 59. They're on the inbound side of 59, and you can see it from the highway from both sides. Very easy to find. What you're going to find inside there is a sports bar, kind of right. That's the main thing you're going to see and feel when you go in there. There's usually a bunch of people sitting in there and either cheering their favorite team or swapping stories or whatever at some high top tables and around the bar. Then to your left is the booths and tables. That's more family-style stuff. And then there's also outdoor dining at Berry Hill as well. Today at noon might not be the best time to be outside, but who knows? If you want to go out there, they'll happily serve you out there. What they have inside the kitchen is the two main people in that kitchen have been there 10 years or more each. So they have had plenty of time to fine-tune every recipe they learned when they came to Berry Hill 30-something years ago. Well, 10 years ago. Berry Hill's been there 32 years, I think. And these two guys have been running the show in the kitchen for 10 years apiece or more. And they turn out some of the best Tex-Mex food you will ever eat. I don't even want to lean you toward any particular dish or particular entree, whatever, because I don't want you to think... And I've done that before. I've talked about what I like. I've talked about what my wife likes. But just they should just put a wheel at the register and just spin the wheel. And whatever it lands on, that's what you're going to buy. Because you're going to love everything they make at Berry Hill. I really believe that. BerryHillSugarland.com is the website. They cater all around town, too. They've come up here and dropped a bunch of food off. And usually there's nothing left but the little tin foil plates and containers it came in. 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
0: All right, 9:05 on Sports Talk 790. I promised some golf in this hour, but I'm not going to go to it just yet. I want to go talk to David. He held through that break, and I'm not going to leave him hanging there. David, what's up, man?
21: Yeah, Doug, I'll be quick. I want to continue with that discussion you had earlier about old outdoor gear.
0: Sure.
21: You know, I think that's something, quality and craftsmanship of outdoor gear is something we're losing with our current generation. I mean, last time I was in I remember when I was in Walmart one morning and there's a bunch of 20-somethings hanging around, and I'm thinking, what are these? I have to ask somebody, what are these guys? They're waiting on cards, playing sports cards to arrive.
0: Yeah.
21: Wow. Anyway, we did that too, but I think we gave it up when we were a lot younger than these guys still trying it. But anyway, good. And you, this stuff doesn't necessarily have to be old. We just have to keep track with models and where they're made. For example, I've got a Model 70, Winchester Model 70, that was made in South Carolina, and they only made them there for about 4 years.
0: Oh, wow.
21: And by FNN, and it's in a caliber 25-06 that you don't see very much either. But we got to be passing this stuff down to our kids about these old. Just not that it's an old rifle or an old fishing reel. And what I'm going to do, I already keep a written record of all serial numbers and production dates for all of my firearms. I'm going to start adding some notes about them, even some personal about like favorite
0: deer
21: rifle. Favorite deer rifle or something about that, like the Winchester, only made in South Carolina during a short period of time, and leave that as a record for our kids and family members who may own that one
0: day. That's a fantastic idea.
21: Yeah, we got to make sure that we don't let this attention to quality disappear with the new generation.
0: Yeah, especially in sporting goods and in outdoors gear, fishing reels, rods, the guns that you mentioned. What a cool thing someday for your family to one of your sons or both, all your kids to inherit that stuff and find the thumb drive you left behind that says this tells you all about everything in the safe. That'd be pretty cool, wouldn't it?
21: Wow. Exactly. Man. Exactly. Yeah. You hit the nail on the head, Doug. Always enjoy your show.
0: Thank you. Yeah, well, you teed it up for me. Thanks a lot, David.
21: All right.
0: I'll see you, man.
21: Bye-bye.
0: Yeah, David's been around a long time with this show. He comes up with some really good ideas. I had never even thought of that. I've talked to my son about them and told him about all the guns I have, but I've never really put it on paper or put it on a thumb drive to where he could just open that thing up and learn more. Of course, hopefully by the time I'm gone, thumb drives will go the way of the floppy disk. Mercy sakes. By the way, before we get to golf, and it may take me a couple of minutes here, my wife just sent me a Facebook message about more food being recalled. There's something like 1 million eggs have been recalled. Frankie, have you gotten caught up in any of this? Had recalled eggs in the refrigerator you had to get rid of or anything?
1: I know about the lettuce and stuff. I know.
0: Well, yeah, that's cyclospora, buddy. You don't want that. Whew, you do not want that.
1: No.
0: From what I've read and heard, cyclospora makes an upset stomach. Just, you know, you'd just be glad you had anything but that, according to what I'm hearing.
1: Not the eggs, though. I haven't heard that.
0: Eggs, yes. She just sent me something about 184,000 cans of lentil soup being recalled. So,
1: wow.
0: Yeah. So, narrowing down the things we can eat. You know what's not recalled?
1: What?
0: Not recalled? Crappie and flounder and speckled trout fillets.
1: There you go.
0: They're not. That's just more reason to go fishing and less reason to eat a salad. I'm still a little gun shy. And I know that now there were four more states listed just, I think, yesterday or day before as having cyclospora confirmed cases. Mm. That's the bad news. The good news is, and I talked about this on 50 Plus, the good news is that there's only, it's a literal, just a tiny handful of cases nationally. I think it's something like one for every 180,000 or 200,000 people.
1: Oh, okay.
0: So it's not like it's on every street corner trying to come get you. I did see something funny, too. Somebody wrote to save money on the war in Iran, instead of shooting missiles, we'll just load those bombers up with heads of lettuce and drop them over there.
1: Wow, this looks really good.
0: Take them off the battlefield for a couple of weeks. Yeah, that's apparently that's about the worst gastrointestinal thing you can get. So be careful with that lettuce. That boy, if ever there was a reason to quit being a vegetarian, there it is. They've just teed it up for you. You can just jump on that one and run away. Oh, I don't have my glasses on. No wonder I'm having a hard time. I'm squinting at this screen and wondering why. My glasses were in my pocket when I went and refilled my coffee cup. Let's go to the 3M Challenge or 3M whatever, 3M Open. That's what it is, up in the Twin Cities in Blaine, Minnesota, which is pretty close to Minneapolis, I think. Minneapolis has been in the news a little bit, huh? Michael Kim on a par 71 golf course shot 69 on Thursday. And Ben Coles, the same day Ben Coles shot 62. Same day Emiliano Grillo shot 64. So did Jackson Colvin. But guess what? Is it Colvin or Coy? It's Coyvin. I'm sorry. It looks like an L, but it's an I with a dot real close to the bottom half of it. Michael Kim goes out yesterday and says, okay, I don't want to be behind any of you guys. He shoots 59 here. Let me see what that scorecard looked like. Hold on a second. Ding. Come on. Show the scores. It's blank. What the heck? Oh, no, I don't want that. I got to go back here and get this. That's what I'm looking for. See, maybe it'll show me that. Now. Oh, thank you very much, Erica. Thank you very, very much. Okay, I'll figure that out. Never mind. Once again, the PGA Tour scoreboard is driving me crazy and not letting me see what I want to see. But the bottom line is this guy is just absolutely loaded up and is leading by, I believe, 4. Let me look at the bottom of my notes here. My own notes. Yeah, he's 14 under par now. Michael Kim is. Ben Coles, Emiliano Grillo, and Chandler Phillips, as I mentioned, are all at 11 under par now after 2 days of play. Jackson Covium and Troy Merritt at 10 under par. I interviewed Troy, actually, years ago at one of the members-only events up at Golf Club of Houston ahead of the Shell Houston Open. This is on a Wednesday night, a Tuesday night they do this event, usually 2 or 3 players. I got to do it for like 3 years in a row. It was really a lot of fun. And for the players, the motivation to come sit there on display for an hour or so, or maybe, well, it's actually maybe 15 minutes of Q&A. That's about all. But in exchange for doing that and letting all these people from the host club ask them questions and hear about them and get asked some fun questions, actually, that I put together, they don't have to play the Wednesday Pro-Am if they do that. And a lot of them don't like to play those Pro-Ams. I actually played some golf in 103-degree weather this week, Wednesday or Thursday. I can't remember which one. Both hit the 100 mark. By the way, Frankie, I'm counting on you to have recorded somewhere your guess as to when it would be the first day to hit triple digits. Do you still have that?
1: Oh, for this year? I don't recall.
0: We did it back in like March or April, something like that.
1: Yeah, I want to say I did it earlier than where we got.
0: Yeah.
1: Because, yeah, we're almost at the end of July.
0: Yeah, you know what? We can call it a draw if you want, because, first of all, neither one of us has any idea what the date we picked was. And secondly, we don't even need a second. Let's just call it a draw.
1: For sure. I think I did it at the beginning of June.
0: Okay, so now what I need is your prediction on when will be the first day. I tell you what, let's do that when we get back.
1: Okay.
0: Let me take this break, and I'll let you think about when it will be the first day that we go to freezing in 2026, in the fall, winter / thing. All right, so on the way out, American Shooting Centers. That's a good place to be thinking about going here pretty soon. You've got dove season coming up. You either need to be on one of the 3 Sporting Clays courses or over at Trap and Skeet, maybe 5 stands. 5 stands really good for doves, actually, because you get some higher targets. And you get a lot of that during dove season. The rifle range is open. You can go over there and shoot from 5 yards all the way out to 600 yards. And there's a great little pop-up silhouette range for rimfire shooting. Nestled, I think, between the 2 and 400 yard ranges. I'm not sure exactly where it is. There is professional instruction available in all the shooting disciplines if you want to go out there and make sure you're hitting more bullseyes or breaking more clays. And it's a fun, enjoyable, user-friendly facility that happens to be the largest non-military shooting facility in all of Texas. Great place on Westheimer Parkway between Katy and Highway 6. You can't miss it. You'll see those big berms out there, and you go, oh, that looks like a shooting range. And doggone if it's not one. 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
2: We have an accident reported downtown on westbound Katy Freeway. That's at Taylor, causing a five-minute traffic backup and some road constructions blocking the left lane on eastbound Denny's Freeway between Sheldon and Magnolia. I'm Carson Parnell in the 24-hour traffic center.
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30: The News Radio 740 Saturday forecast calls for partly cloudy skies into the afternoon, humid with a high of 94. Tonight, partly cloudy with a low of 76.
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0: 921 on Sports Talk 790, the Doug Pike Show. Thank you for listening. I certainly do appreciate that. Let's get to the phone, shall we? 713-212-5790. 713-212-5790. 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Let me take a quick look to see if I have any fresh emails I need to address right away. I'm good for now. Let's go talk to Faux Pro, see what's on his mind. Hey, Faux Pro, what's up?
1: Oh, not much, man. Sitting here about to eat me a bacon sandwich, watching the National Professional Fishing League on TV today. It's the last day of the deal.
0: For you. I figured your ears might have been burning this morning.
1: Yeah, y'all putting me on blast. I'm gonna have to start telling old Lane secrets that, you know, if he keeps doing that, I'm going to have to tell him that every time he catches a 4-inch white bass, he hollers for the net. I don't know, talk to him about that. That false alarm, like boy, a cried wolf in the back of the boat. I'm like, what's going on?
0: Yeah, just had him next time. You know what? Here's what you can do. So if he's going to holler for the net for little fish, what you do is you put like a tablespoon in your back pocket, and when he hollers for the net, just say, here, this will handle it.
1: There you go. Take my crappie minnow net out there with me. There
0: Yeah. That's exactly what you need to do.
1: Take that minnow net. He's usually looking for a light more than he's looking for. Yeah, he's usually looking for a light more than he's looking for a net. So. Got that stogie. You got to have that stogie going, boy.
0: That's all right.
1: Now there is. I did send you a deal on Facebook Messenger. I did send you a deal for a potential. I think it'd be a great sponsor for the show. It's a brand new place they got up on the north end of the lake that I need to show him and Amy how to go there by boat, because it's faster to go by boat. But it's really a nice restaurant, bar and grill right on the water. One of the nicest places I've ever seen on that side of the lake. So might be something to look at. Give him a shout. But But you was talking about guns and reels. Mm-hmm. And, you know, as far as, you know, somebody tells me, hey, you need to go, you know, we're going deer hunt, what are you going to grab? I got several choices, but I'm going to grab my daddy's Remington 700 every single time.
0: Yep.
1: 30-06. And that thing will drive nails at, you know, 100, 200 yards. And that's just an old, you know, gun, almost as old as I am, not quite, but it still looks brand new. And then on the reel side of things, you know, I bought my first reel by myself. It was a Daiwa Millionaire. Jimco.
0: I remember those. Oh my God. Yeah. I remember. That's where I bought my first 5,000, I think, maybe. It may have been. Yeah. Wow.
1: And they had a great fish tackle on the Jimco, man. I'd stay in there the whole time my folks were there, whatever they were buying.
0: Same.
1: But somewhere around my 15th birthday or something like that, and my dad had introduced me to a buddy of his. He worked at the railroad forever. And I say, you want to go fish a bass tournament with a friend of mine? Shoot, yeah, you know, and it was one of the first Walmart tournaments, back when Walmart had tournaments. And he bought me a Shakespeare President 2, and I thought I was Rick Klun. I mean, that was a cool looking reel, had that kind of teardrop shaped on the side, you know.
0: Oh, yeah.
1: And I had that old President 2. I still got it out there on a 6-foot pistol grip Berkeley Bionic.
0: Pistol grips, holy cow. Boy, what a dead in the water thing those were when they first came out, huh?
1: Oh, I know it, man. But yeah, that's my 2 cents. But yeah, I need to get back up there, Show Lane. I had to get to that place up there, and I've been catching some good crappie and catfish here lately out minnow fishing. You know, just looking for. You know, I'm the type of fisherman. I'm not like some of them guys that go out there. Man, we limited out today. If somebody says, "Hey, you want to eat fish today?" I said, "Well, let me go out and catch a few. I'll go out and catch 8 or 10, 15, and we'll eat them." And there's nothing like eating fish the day of the fresh. Day after you caught them, never frozen, versus something you've had in the freezer for 3 months. There's just no comparison.
0: Totally different. I couldn't agree more. Oh, by the way, I got to tell you this story real quick, and everybody else. I was up at the club hitting balls and playing around, did not have any fishing equipment at all with me. And I come across these two kids sitting on a bridge. They're 10, 11 years old, maybe 12. And they both kind of look like they know what they're doing, but they're fishing with hot dogs and bacon. And they have, y'all caught anything? Yeah, we caught a couple of catfish. And this other kid goes, I caught about a 4-pound bass. Really? Caught it on a chunk, just a chunk of a hot dog. That's some hungry fish right there, man.
1: I ain't no lying. A lot of people use hot dogs. I've never heard of bacon that much. I guess bacon, you could wring it out like a fluke or something
0: that. Well, yeah. Well, here's the deal. I thought of this. Just sitting there, I sat and watched them fish for a little while. So here's the deal with a hot dog. cut it lengthwise into four strips, maybe six strips, something like that, and rig it like a wacky worm. Now suddenly you got something,
1: yeah,
0: don't like you?
1: It'd be just like a wacky worm and a stick worm.
0: What do you think? Yeah, it's scented too, you know, so they're going to smell it. They're going to like it. I may have just introduced the latest, greatest bass fishing craze. I'll put a couple of Facebook posts up on it, a couple of reels, catching a bass on one of those. I could do that.
1: You may be getting some pictures from Kurt on fishing a Bar X weenie on a drop shot.
0: I do it for us because you know it's going to work. You're already thinking about it, aren't you?
1: I've already got it rigged up in my head.
0: Yeah, heck yeah. That's the hardest thing for me is trying to keep it on the hook because I've got to cast a little bit. No, there is one place I could fish it just straight down. It's not much water. It's about 3 feet of water there, but they'll be there. It's a shady old bridge. Might just go back to where that kid caught his.
1: I'm going to give me a video on that on my YouTube channel. I'll send it to you.
0: Do it here. You better give me credit.
1: Oh, yeah, for sure.
0: Or the trash talk will start right up again. You know that's going to work.
1: Well, all right, boss.
0: All right, man. Yeah, I'll let you go.
1: I can guarantee it.
0: All right, buddy. See you. Adios. Bye-bye. Holy cow. Hey, Brandon, what's up?
2: Morning, Doug. How are you?
0: I'm well. I'm much better since the Astros won last night.
2: I feel better, too. I watched the first part of the game.
0: I watched the first part of the game. I wasn't all that impressed because I turn on the radio and I'm listening to what was it, the top of the second inning, I think, when they batted around, or was it the first? It was the second.
2: It was the top of the second.
0: Yeah, and so I'm hearing, we've nine batters up, and we're finally out of the inning. We're down 3-0 or whatever it was. And then I go to pick up food for my wife and me, and then I go by the grocery store, or I went by the grocery store first, I guess, whatever. But I get back in the car, and now the Astros are kind of starting this little run. I think it was, in the sixth? And I thought, that's cool. So I go in the grocery store. I walk the entire grocery store, pick up 10 items or so, check out, go back and get in my car, and they're still up to bat. I said, this has got to be good. You know, I just, holy cow.
2: Did you hear what happened to Spencer?
0: What happened to Spencer? Oh, Arrighetti?
2: He pulled something.
0: Oh, did he really? I thought it was maybe just a blister or something, I was hoping.
2: I think it was his finger.
0: Oh, okay, yeah, because he was out there. Somebody said he was picking at a finger or whatever, and they were hoping against all hope that it was going to be just like a blister or something. But he pulled a muscle in his finger.
2: Yeah.
0: Oh, wow.
2: That's what Todd and Brummer just said.
0: I'll be darned. Okay, yeah, I didn't hear that. I didn't hear that part. That's too bad.
2: Like, don't get yourself hurt again.
0: Oh, please. No, we can't. We don't need to be losing anybody else, man. Tape it up and get back out there, kid. That's what my coach would have told me in college. All right. Well, it's good to hear from you, Brandon.
2: Favorite old team? The new guy.
0: Which new guy? They're, half the team is new.
2: The center fielder.
0: Oh, yeah. I can't remember his name now. Is that another Spence guy? Is it?
2: Yeah.
0: Might be. I'll be
2: darned.
0: First
2: name is starts with L.
0: I'll be darned. I can't remember.
3: Is it Jaden Fielder?
0: Oh, there you... Maybe.
2: Oh, did he help you?
0: Yeah, Frankie's helping. I just
3: looked it up. I see there's a 21-year-old guy, apparently, from the Milwaukee Brewers, acquired in July 15th trade.
0: That sounds about right. He'd be brand new.
2: Hey, I need to let you guys go. I'm going to do my game. And
0: all right, Brandon. We'll talk to you again soon.
2: Your weekend.
0: All right, buddy.
2: Hey, I will call you in first thing in the morning.
0: Okay. Adios. All right, we got to take a little break here. Let me get Robert first. Let's do that. Robert, what's up, man?
4: Hey, Doug. I normally fish cut bait, I guess, and shrimp off away fishing. And I want to get into using artificial, and I hear you talking about going down there and,
0: sure,
4: and whenever you get a chance and throwing something in the water. My question is, what is your choice? What is your first choice to throw in? And then also, how to fish it? You know, when you get a lure, you know, you got this lure, now you got to know how to use it.
0: Yeah, and that's a good point.
4: So that might be something maybe talk about, you know, every now and then on how to use different types of lures and make them work right.
0: Absolutely.
4: So I was wondering, when you throw in artificials, are you fishing parallel to the shoreline? Or are you casting out towards, or are you fishing towards the bank, or all the above? You know what I mean?
0: You know, honestly, Robert, it's all of the above. Okay, you might, if you got a boat, you're going to want to throw back toward shore. If you're standing on the shoreline, you're going to be wanting to throw far out. And a lot of times, say, oh boy, we could go days on this. We really could. I tell you what, do me a favor and send me an email, and I'll sit over at my desk and I'll send you 500-600 words on, at least, on kind of getting into throwing lures. You can start off with a fairly simple selection in your tackle box. You don't have to go out and just rake everything off the pegs and off the shelves in a tackle store to be set up. But what you want to be able to do is fish in the entire water column. You want to be able to fish from the bottom up to the top wherever you're going, and you'll want a couple of selections at each of those levels. And then from there you start getting into how to work each of those lures so that they do different things in the water. It's just going to take you some time. What's that? Uh-oh.
4: Or you reel it, just all different.
0: Yeah, you're going to be reeling, you're going to be twitching your rod tip, or not twitching your rod tip, depending. You're talking about salt water, right?
4: Yes, sir.
0: Okay, yeah, I'll get you hooked up. Don't worry. I promise. Send me an email, will you? And I'll kind of give you a rundown of what I'd throw in my. And I'll do. You know what? I got 30 minutes. Let me get through this break here, and when we come back, I'll go ahead and kind of start that conversation. I got a couple of more calls I'll get when I get back, and then we'll dive right into it for you. Can you keep listening for a while?
4: Sure.
0: All right, do that. Let me get this break in, and then we'll do that. Perfect. All right. On the way out, I'm going to tell you about Black Horse Golf Club, northwest side of town. Some pretty good bass in those lakes too, but I don't think you can fish up there. I'd have to make a phone call even if go fish up there, I think, right now. But it's still a pretty good place, and I love it for golf. That's what it is, after all. It is a golf club. Black Horse has two courses, the North Course, which is still daily fee, and the South Course, which is membership only now. It's turned private as of a year and a half ago, a little bit more, and that's going very well. Both courses are still maintained to the highest possible standard. Both courses still will challenge you no matter how good you are. And the beauty, if you choose that membership option up there, is that it also gets you access not just to Black Horse's two courses, but to Golf Club of Houston's two and to Black Hawk Country Club. That's five golf courses you're getting to play for the price of one membership. There's not a whole lot of that opportunity around anywhere that I know of. Black Horse has been around a long time. I played a ton of tournaments up there in my life and enjoyed every round I've ever played. I go up there when my club is closed. I go up there. Blackhawk's got an event or something like that. I'll go up there and just say, hey, put me in with the next threesome or twosome that's going out. And I'll go make a couple of new friends. BlackHorseGolfClub.com. They're on Fry Road, just a little ways south of 290, just a little ways east of, get on 99 and go up to Bridgeland North Parkway, cut back east there, and then you'll hit Fry Road and take a north, and you'll be there in 5 minutes. BlackHorseGolfClub.com.
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0: 938 on Sports Talk 790, The Doug Pike Show. Thank you for listening. I certainly do appreciate that. Let's get these calls going. Who's on first? That's going to be Rick. Let me tee him up, and then we'll get to Kevin real quick. Hey, Rick, what's up, man?
1: Oh, not much, Doug. How you doing?
0: I'm all right.
1: Did you ever listen to Mickey Eastman?
0: Oh, yeah. I've known Mickey for 40 years.
1: Okay. Well, Ronald Rick.
0: What's that?
1: You don't remember Ronald Rick?
0: I vaguely. Was that you?
1: Wow. Yeah, that was me. He gave me that name one time. I called in and they were talking about real maintenance, and I had a 340 pin I'd bought, and joking around, I had it mounted on an ugly stick.
0: Oh, my goodness.
1: And I usually used it for trolling out of the boat. Well, anyway, a friend of mine was talking something. I said, well, let me show you how easy this thing casts. And I stuck on a 51M mirror lure and cast that out there and caught trout on it with that 340 pin and ugly stick.
0: Oh, wow, man.
1: But anyway, I was fishing Lake Conroe, and I don't know, talking about the smallest fish.
0: Yeah.
1: But I wonder if anyone's ever caught a brim on a number 8 treble hook.
0: Golly, I haven't. Yeah, I don't know that I've ever thrown a treble
1: weird.
0: Hook.
1: Well, what it was, we were fishing for catfish.
0: Oh, okay.
1: And we had chicken liver on it.
0: Sure.
1: And so anyway, I brought it up, and here, I felt something floating on it, and I brought it up. And this brim, which was, smaller than hand size.
0: Oh,
1: but
0: wow.
1: One of the barbs, one of the three barbs on the hook had gotten in his mouth and was too big to get hooked, but it was sideways in it. So he couldn't spit it. And then one of the other barbs had flipped around and gotten under his gill plate.
0: Oh, my goodness. What a mess.
1: The thing wasn't big enough to catch on a number 10 hook, but... I caught him on that number 8 treble.
0: That's crazy. That's a great story, man.
1: Anyways,
0: thank you.
1: Yeah, it was almost a pitcher brim.
0: Almost. Well, thanks for the call, Rick. I appreciate it, man.
1: Okay. All right. You take care, Doug.
0: Have a good day.
1: Thanks,
0: yes, sir. You too. Bye-bye. All right. Let's get Kevin up here. What's going on, Kevin?
2: What's up, Mr. Pike?
0: Just grinding through the day,
2: Yeah, I'm rolling down the road, heading to the last day of the weigh-in for the Hooked on Sergeant Fishing Rodeo. They ended up having it after all, even after Bertha.
0: Oh, wow. Well, yeah, didn't last that long, did it?
2: No, but Thursday was a little bit dicey. They had to move us up underneath the big canopy because it was no way we could sit up on the dockside. But I was surprised even Thursday with the weather like it was, we had a bunch of inshore fish. Brought in back,
0: awesome.
2: Back that morning. It was actually kind of nice. Had a north wind before it really kicked up, and had a couple of sharks that had been caught in the surf were brought in. And and then yesterday it was really nice conditions improving, and had some good offshore fish brought in, and steady action all day long. And today will be the last day of the weigh in from 11 to 5, and then 5 o'clock will break down and start doing the award ceremony and auction. Then they'll have a live band that'll follow it up this evening to finish off the festivities.
0: Ought to be good weather for that, huh?
2: Turnout. Yes, sir. Got a great turnout. Had a good band last night. It was actually a Kiss cover band called The Bag of Donuts.
0: That's a

0: All right.
1: Adios.
0: Take care, bud.
1: Yeah.
0: Bye-bye. Bye.
1: What a great guy. That guy, he's tournament waymaster. Every time a tournament, he's kind of like, he is to tournament waymastering what Kobe Golic is to charity golf tournaments. He shows up. He takes care of business. He makes sure that everybody's having a good time. And I have to tip my cap to him. I really appreciate what you're doing, Kevin. I hope you're still listening. All right, it is time for the final break of the program. Holy mackerel, this day's gone pretty fast, Frankie.
2: It has.
1: Yeah, it has. And Midway Meat Market's going to be the final one I get to tell you about, and I'm glad to talk about them all the time. Family-owned and operated for 57 years now out in Katy. I started going back there. I was going there, gosh, late 80s, maybe the 90s myself, somewhere in there. The 90s, I guess, is when I would have started. Taking guys from all over the country goose hunting on the prairie and then swinging by there for something to eat afterward. It's still got that same country store feel and aura, too. The only difference might be that the cheeseburgers, I think, are sprinkled with a little bit of nostalgia, which makes me feel really comfortable walking in that room, walking in that store. Beef, chicken, and pork cut the way you want, 25 flavors of premium sausage. And coming up into deer season now, you're going to be wanting to think about which sausage flavors you want for some of your deer meat coming out of there. How much you want in burger meat. What you want done with those back straps. That's important. They're terrible, by the way. Back straps are horrible. If you want me to just dispose of them for you, yeah, let me know, and I'll just go out there and pick them up. You know what I'm talking about, Frankie?
2: Nope.
1: Okay, I'll tell you off the air. I'm just joking. Every deer hunter out there is just smiling. We always kind of laugh about that. That is the tastiest part of a deer you'll ever eat. Midway is open 8 a.m. to 7 p.m. every single day of the week. During deer season, they make sure that any deer you bring in there, you're going to get all the usable meat they can get off of there, and it's not going to be mixed with anybody else's deer. Like I said, 25 varieties of sausage you can have some of your deer meat made into, and they still do it the old-fashioned way, just using oak and pecan wood. Sunday's their busiest drop-off day. They've got a sample table that customers can try on that day. But until then, pretty much every day you go out there inside the meat market, there's going to be a sample tray as well. You might want to try some of that stuff. Easy access off I-10. 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
4: We have an accident reported on northbound 610 West Loop. That's at Post Oak Boulevard. Also downtown, look up for an accident reported on westbound Katy Freeway. That's at Taylor. I'm Carson Parnell in the 24-hour traffic center.
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0: on Sports Talk 790, the Doug Pike Show. Thank you for listening. I certainly do appreciate it. I want to get to Robert and talking about being he's brand new to fishing with lures, not new to fishing on the coast, probably trying to wean himself off of the increasingly high-priced live shrimp that he's still buying, try and catch speckled trout. So here's, first of all, Robert, email me, DougPike@iHeartMedia.com, and I'll try to kind of open up on what I'm going to tell you here in the last couple of minutes of the show. You're going to need in your tackle box, you're going to need some soft plastics. And the beauty of soft plastics is that you can use them throughout the water column. Some days the fish might want them way up high in the water column, so you put a lighter head on it. You hold your rod tip high, and you can kind of skip it across the top. I've seen days when they're out there eating like little needlefish, or maybe I've even seen trout chase ribbon fish in the surf a few times. And that's all going on way up high in the water column, kind of same as where the Spanish mackerel usually eat. They're up high. They're not on the bottom. So you can unweight them, not entirely, really. I don't know that I would want to do that for saltwater, but maybe even a 1/16 ounce head, just something to make it sink a little bit, especially if there's a decent wind out there. That can, if your jig is totally unweighted, if that soft plastic totally unweighted, then it'll just get lifted up to the top like a kite. Not out of the water, but you know what I mean. And you can go with it. If you need to fish deeper, you can just put on a heavier head or just let it sink a little longer. But the bottom line is you're going to want some of those in whatever shape the guy at the tackle store says is the hottest right now. Or maybe your friends are good fishermen. They're catching a lot of fish on lures. Ask them what their two or three favorite colors are. Put them in your bag. From there, you're going to go to suspending plugs and any hard suspending plug you're fishing, you want to make sure it's got a rattle in it. The more attraction, the better. There are arguments to be made for even different pitches of rattle, different tones of rattle. But the bottom line is those things are trying to imitate some bait fish imitation. And I especially like to go to them when the water's clean enough to fish something that looks like what they're eating at that time, like a finger mullet or a shad or a menhaden. Whatever. And then topwaters, they're the most fun to fish. There's a million different kinds of those, just like there are every other lure size and type and style. Find something you like. I would, if you're going to carry, say, four topwaters, I'd put maybe two full size and two smaller sizes. And then you're going to have to guess on colors, or you're going to have to buy a bunch of them. There are colors that seem to work generally around like all year long, and then there are colors that are really for specific times of year. If you do a little reading, you'll find some of that. And then spoons, man, that's one thing that's missing from probably, I bet, at least half, if not 75% of the tackle boxes up and down this state of ours is a spoon. Just a standard issue. I'm thinking about for the surf, basically. The surf, especially in the bay, though, they'll work as well, but very few people who fish the surf anymore fish with spoons, and spoons are still one of the best producers of fish. They'll get you bites on all kinds of stuff. And on top of that, those spoons are easy to throw. You can work them like a soft plastic. You can work them anywhere in the water column. You just lift them up and reel a little bit faster, and they'll wobble right up toward the top of the water. Or you can slow play them and just drop them down all the way to the bottom and just kind of bounce them a little bit, and you'd be really surprised how many trout you'll catch just very slowly bouncing a spoon along the bottom, because every time that thing lifts up, it kicks up a little sand. Every time it drops back onto the bottom, it creates a tiny little sound that those fish can pick up on. There's all kinds of things to put in that tackle box, but whatever you put in there, make sure it's something that you think is going to catch fish. Because you have to be confident in throwing a lure for it to work for you, unless you just get dumb lucky on a day when they would eat a sock. You're going to have to work that lure knowing in the back of your mind that it's going to catch fish, and then you'll start catching them. Just watch what everybody else is doing, too. Ask questions. If you ever see me on the Surfside Jetty, ask me what I'm doing. I'm usually kind of halfway tuned in and can catch a few fish down there. And if I'm catching fish on a particular lure and you don't have one, I'll cut it off my line and give it to you. It's that simple. All right, that's going to wrap it up for today. We'll be back for tomorrow. Little fun fact to know and tell, Frankie, a glass ball will bounce higher than a rubber ball of the same size. Did you know that?
1: No.
0: How about that?
1: That's cool.
0: Yeah, I'm going to try and come up with one of those to finish it up on. Something you can tell your friend when you're both standing there, you've been casting for 6 hours, and neither one of you caught anything. You know what? A glass ball bounces higher than a rubber ball. Oh, no. And then you forget about you're not catching fish. We'll be back tomorrow morning at 8. That's it. Adios.
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1: In Major League Baseball Friday night, the Braves won in 10 innings at Baltimore 7-6, scoring 4 unearned runs in the top of the 10th. The Cubs won in 10 innings at Pittsburgh 3-2. The late game went to the Giants in 10 over the Angels 8-6. San Francisco ends a 5-game losing streak. Miami has now lost 10 straight. San Diego beat them in Miami 4-2. The Dodgers and Red Sox each won. Houston was down 5-0 after 5 innings, but still won 9-5 at the White Sox. Texas over Seattle 5-4. The Yankees shut out Philadelphia 1-0, winning pitcher Cam Schlittler with 12 strikeouts in 7 1/3 innings. Detroit 2-1 over Kansas City. Winner Tarek Skubal with 12 Ks in 7 1/3. Tampa Bay beat Cleveland 11-3. And LeBron James is signing with the 76ers 1 year plus a player option. I'm Steve DeSager.
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15: 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Here's Brian Noe, Rich Hornberger, and Jared Smith.
12: Oh, what is going on? Welcome.

0: number one overall pick. He's not a second round pick like Tyler Shuck, but it's not like we have these sky high expectations. We think highly of him, but don't have sky high expectations. You don't always get that. So I think if he plays well, and especially if he takes the baton from Kirk Cousins and their record is in the toilet at the time, I think that helps us look at him more favorably. So I think just, you know, doing what Tyler Shuck did last season, I think that would be enough for people to say, hey, pretty good year. It showed some promise, that number one overall pick, Fernando Mendoza. All right, we've got Rich Hornberger, Penn State All-American, Jared Smith, FSR betting analyst. I'm Brian Ngo. 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We each have a bushel of picks for you. We'll throw them at you frisbee style. That's coming up. It's Fox Sports Radio's Countdown, presented by BetMGM.
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13: The News Radio 740 Saturday forecast calls for partly cloudy skies into the afternoon, humid with a high of 94. Tonight, partly cloudy with a low of 76.
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9: 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All right. 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LeVar Arrington, TJ Hushmanzada, Plaxico Burress. They have got you covered in less than 8 American minutes. Keep it locked right here on Fox Sports Radio. All right, we got some picks to make. Let's do it.
12: Rapid fire.
9: All right, picks galore. Jared, we start with you. What do you like?
13: A shout out to Bo Benson and his family as well. They just had their a daughter this morning, Violet. So congratulations to the Benson family. That's why we have a fill-in producer for us. So I wanted to get that in. I have 4 picks today. I had a rain out last week. All Yurphy. I won't go into detail here because I just need to run in the first inning. Reds, Cardinals, Yurphy. I gave this out during the parlay platter. Hunter Green, Andre Pallante, the pitching matchup. D-backs, Nats, Yurphy, -120 odds over at BetMGM. Mitch Bratt versus Foster Griffin. I like that one a lot. Angels, Giants, Yurphy, -120. Ryan Johnson versus Robbie Ray. And Guards, Rays, Yurphy. Tanner Bibee versus Nick Martinez. All Yurphy, all the time. Give me some runs here on Saturday.
9: Okay.
14: All right. Well, I'm going the opposite direction with my first two. Padres, Marlins, no runs first inning. J.P. Sears delivered a Nurphy in 84% of his appearances since last season. Mariners, Rangers, no runs first inning as well. Look, I like it. Nathan Eovaldi are two quality starters alongside Brian Wu. Tampa Bay Rays, money line. Look, the Rays have been one of baseball's more profitable teams against the spread, so I like them to win today. Straight up, give me the Rays.
9: All right, all baseball today. We'll see how this goes, but I like these picks. Give me the Blue Jays and Red Sox under 7.5 runs. I gave you this in the parlay platter. Like the pitching matchup, Dylan Cease, Sonny Gray, Sonny Gray. Not Sony. It's Sony Michelle. Sonny Gray, right? But it's a good pitching matchup.
14: Yeah.
9: And I think the runs are going to be at a premium today. So I'll take the under. I like the Blue Jays in the game. Give me them on the money line. Minus 110. They fared very well against the Red Sox. I know they lost yesterday's a little bounce back here spot for the Blue Jays. And I'll switch to another game. Give me a Giants pitcher, Robbie Ray. You might like this one, Jared. Give me under 15 and a half outs against the Angels. Angels strike out a lot, can get that pitch total going up. Robbie Ray, 5 innings pitched, 4 innings pitched, last couple of times.
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28: New England Patriots owner Robert Kraft told reporters today that the Patriots have offered cornerback Christian Gonzalez an extension that would make him the highest paid cornerback in NFL history. Highest paid cornerback in NFL history presently is Los Angeles Rams cornerback Trent McDuffie, who averages $31 million a season in a deal that he signed this past March. Also today, the Washington Commanders placed defensive ends Dorrance Armstrong and Dietrich Wise on the physically unable to perform list. In Major League Baseball on Friday night, Texas' Jake Burger had three RBI, including a home run in the Rangers' 5-4 victory over the Seattle Mariners. Texas now leads the AL West over Seattle by a game and a half, and the Houston Astros scored eight runs at the top of the sixth inning in a 9-5 win over the White Sox. The Astros two back of first place Texas in the AL West. I'm Isaac Lowenkron.
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37: All right, all right. 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This is Up on Game, it's Fox Sports Radio. I'm LeVar.

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3: The News Radio 740 Saturday forecast calls for partly cloudy skies into the afternoon, humid with a high of 94. Tonight, partly cloudy with a low of 76.
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0: into the show. What's up on game? TJ Hushman's out of Plexico Burris. I'm LeVar Arrington. Yeah. Make sure you guys stay locked in for hour two. We got a lot coming in on hour two as well. But right now, before we close out this hour, this is a tough one here. Tony Romo, the former Cowboys quarterback. We know who he is. The number one NFL analyst at CBS, the guy who predicts the plays, at least used to, before the snap and makes Sundays fun. Well, fun seemed to be a part of his Thursday night in Milwaukee. He got arrested for a DUI, operating while intoxicated. First offense, cops say they pulled him over on the highway. He performed poorly on the field sobriety test, and they booked him. He was released. He's got a court date, September 21st, which is, by the way, the Monday during the NFL season when Romo's usually working. So he'll probably be able to do both, I would assume. He played in an amateur golf event in Wisconsin earlier that same day. 46, married, kids, first arrest. Where do we go with this? I mentioned that we had, now what's interesting is we get breaking news on a coach having an accident, but nothing came back saying or showing that Kyle Shanahan had any type of, you know, drugs or alcohol in his system, didn't get any citations, but nonetheless, now driving in vehicles, I mean, that's a conversation. And Tony Romo did get a DUI, and he did he did get booked. So, fellas, I know we don't have a lot of time here, but what's your take on it? I mean, do you move forward with Romo after this? Is there something, if Kyle Shanahan had came up DUI in there, if there was alcohol involved, if there was drugs that impaired him, you would have to assume he's in some serious trouble. Should we assume that getting pulled over and getting booked for being intoxicated, should we assume that, what should we assume that CBS, how will they handle it?
1: I mean, that you have no idea. Obviously Shanahan, it had nothing to do with drugs or alcohol. It was exactly what it was, an accident. Now, you, Tony Romo, this is going to get interesting. CBS, if he doesn't get fired, we would assume he's going to get some type of suspension, right? We would assume that to be the case. This is a good thing in Tony Romo's situation. Nobody was hurt. Nobody mm-hmm. was hurt in that situation. Mm-hmm. You got to be careful with that, man. That drinking and driving. I didn't mean it. Yeah, you just got to be really, really careful with that. But Shanahan's, it was an accident. And Tony Romo, let's see what CBS decides to do.
2: I don't believe anything's going to happen to Tony Romo. I believe
1: you don't think they'll give him some type of suspension?
2: Who, CBS is going to suspend him? I don't think so. I don't think so. I think it's going to be one of those things. It was his first time offense, or it's his, you know, first citation. Misdemeanor, I think they just sweep it under the rug and keep on moving with Tony Romo down the road. Just like you said, he's what, the highest paid what analyst on CBS, a contract remaining with over $180 million. So I just think it's something that they're going to look at. They're going to bring him in. I don't think they're going to suspend him. There will be no repercussions, you know, for this incident. And I think they'll just move on from it.
0: It has happened before. Al Michaels in 2013 got a DUI in Santa Monica. NBC kept him on the SNF booth. Charles Barkley did it in 2009. DUI, TNT gave him a multiple week suspension. Then he was back on the NCAA, inside the NBA.
1: Hey, when was Al Michaels?
0: 2013.
1: Yeah, we more woke now. That ain't happening.
0: There's going to be some type of repercussions. So the Cardinals, they just had a fella, but he got three of them, and he ended up losing his job based off of it. Mark Grace, second DUI in 15 months, Diamondbacks, they fired him. So this has happened, and it's been two different sides of the you know, the spectrum of it. We'll see what happens. Hour two is coming at you. Yeah, we're going to reset with the king. We are. Huh.
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24: The San Francisco 49ers announced that head coach Kyle Shanahan's participation at the outset of training camp will be limited after he was injured in a car accident 11 days ago. Shanahan suffered a severe concussion, broke three ribs, broke his nose and his hand. He also needed over 40 stitches in his face. Palo Alto, California Police Lieutenant Nicholas Martinez told ESPN that drugs and alcohol were not involved and that neither Shanahan nor the other driver were cited for the collision. New England Patriots owner Robert Kraft told reporters today the Patriots have offered cornerback Christian Gonzalez an extension that would make him the highest paid cornerback in NFL history. Highest paid cornerback in NFL history presently is Rams cornerback Trent McDuffie, who averages $31 million a season in a deal he signed this past March. I'm Isaac Lohengrin.
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0: number one or number two. If they're two, they'll be behind Ohio State. But I'm looking for the Irish to come back and to, you know, come back, bounce back from last season from not making the playoffs.
1: TJ Hushmanzada, over under on SEC teams in the college football playoff.
0: I don't hear. Is TJ still there?
1: Is he there? Did he drop?
0: I'm not sure, but you say over under teams from Big.
1: All right.
0: Over under teams from Big Ten or SEC.
1: Sure.
0: I'm going Big Ten. You know that.
1: We're gonna go. So I'm gonna go five teams from the Big Ten. Five teams will make it from the Big Ten this year.
0: All right. Name the five.
1: Oregon.
0: Okay.
1: Indiana.
0: Uh huh.
1: Penn State.
0: Of course.
1: I want to say SC, honestly. I want to say SC. Let me take another. Ohio State, Penn State,
0: two.
1: USC, mm-hmm. Indiana. That's four. That's four. Yeah. And the fifth team. Okay, I'm going to go four. I'm going to go four.
0: Yeah, go four.
1: I'm going to go four. Oregon, Penn State, Ohio State, SC. Yeah,
0: four.
1: I'm going to go four.
0: Four.
1: Yeah, I'm going to go four.
0: Five is a stretch.
1: Okay, next one. Pavia, Diego Pavia. Everybody loved him. He just got waived by the Ravens. Does he stick in the NFL, or is this where we last hear from him?
0: I believe he'll get another chance. I really do. I think he's a good young talent. He just, you know, obviously his stature is going to be an issue with him moving forward. We've seen that with some of the smaller quarterbacks in this league. But I believe he's a good enough player to where he can, you know, develop his talent somewhere on the practice squad.
1: TJ, Caitlin Clark drops 45 points, 10 assists in a game. And she's the first woman to do that in the history of the WNBA, and we're talking about a column instead. Is she the best thing to ever happen to the league?
2: Come on, man. I don't know about the best thing to ever happen to the league. That's a stretch.
1: So no?
2: No, that's disrespectful, man. No, okay. No. Right. Yeah.
1: The King is in Philly. Bron, Embiid, Jaylen Brown, Maxey, ring or no ring next season, Plex?
0: No ring. You know what, Bron? You just got to enjoy your four rings and enjoy your bubble ring, because even though you're in Philly with this great lineup, I still believe that they are going to fall short, even if they do get to the NBA Finals. They're going to run into the San Antonio Spurs or OKC. So with that being said, no.
1: Mahomes is back. He's cleared. He said he's feeling amazing. TJ, do they go back to the Super Bowl?
2: No.
1: Tariq Hill tells the world. This one is for both of you, and then we're wrapping up. Tariq Hill tells the world there's no power. He's been trying to get off. There's no power in his leg. Does the cheetah still have cheetah speed? Will he return back to the game?
0: That's tough. If he says he has no power in his leg, we're going to have to wait and see. But just like we can all agree, if he's 85%, then he's still faster than half of the NFL.
1: Yes.
2: He not this year, but next year he'll return back to the game. Yes, even if he's 90%, he's still faster than most.
1: All right, that's our show for today, y'all. Shouts out to Chris Perfett. Shouts out to Mike. And shouts out to Bo on his new addition. Good luck on that. You got Jonas Knox coming up next. This is Up On Game. 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
37: Within the last few moments, Los Angeles Rams head coach Sean McVay updated the situation regarding Aaron Donald, who is considering coming out of retirement to rejoin the Rams.
38: I genuinely do not have an answer on whether he is or isn't. I know he's preparing himself
0: to be able to make that decision. And if he feels good, then you guys know he's going to be ready to rock. But if not, he's earned the right. He doesn't owe us anything. And he's a special person. You guys know what he means to me.
37: The San Francisco 49ers announced earlier head coach Kyle Shanahan's participation at the outset of training camp will be limited after he was injured in a car accident 11 days ago. Shanahan suffered a severe concussion, broke three ribs, broke his nose and his hand. He also needed over 40 stitches in his face. Drugs and alcohol were not involved, according to police. Neither Shanahan nor the other driver were cited for the collision. I'm Isaac Lohengrin.
1: Perhaps you had better start from the beginning.
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0: Well, we do know this. We know what's a lie. All right, we definitely know what is not being told is truth regarding a major story in the world of sports. 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We will be taking you live all the way up until 4 p.m. Eastern time, 1 o'clock Pacific. And if you are listening on the podcast, we appreciate you doing so. And the big story in the world of sports, all right, what everybody's been waiting for, when LeBron James is going to make his decision, and he has made it. The Philadelphia 76ers are the lucky franchise who gets LeBron James for year 214th, whatever year this is of LeBron James' career. Yay. Incredible career. Congratulations to Philly. Congratulations to LeBron. He was probably stressing about this. And away we go with LeBron James going to the 76ers. Now, on the subject of just the fit, LeBron's... I think it's going to be fun to watch. All right. It's going to be fun to watch. You've got a really, really, really talented team, a team that in one offseason added LeBron James and Jaylen Brown and didn't have to get rid of any of their core. A lot of this stuff just kind of fell into their lap, but that's a championship-starved franchise in a city that has high expectations, that's been waiting for the process to kick in for a long-ass time. And so here we go. LeBron James gets there. I think it's going to be fun to watch. Here's what I don't believe. All right? I don't believe any of this conversation about he was this close to retiring. That, you know, in his statement, he alluded to the fact that he thought he was done playing basketball. I don't buy it. Even Rich Paul, his agent, is trying to spin this on the latest edition of his podcast with Max Kellerman. They spoke not only about his decision to go to Philadelphia, but he also talked about what led him away from retirement to Philadelphia on the latest edition of Game Over.
1: That series, in my opinion, that series
2: convinced him to keep playing.
3: Yeah.
2: Yeah. I can see why. I can see why. And it really is a perfect puzzle piece for the Sixers, because if Embiid's in and out of the lineup, it's the playoffs. You just need to win this series and worry about the next one. If he can come back, LeBron can get that done.
1: Yeah. I think if they somehow get swept or lose 4-1 in that series,
2: he's like, what am I doing?
1: Yeah, it could be different. I think that gave us, and I'm so glad, because I think it gave us another
2: Luke Kennard and Marcus Smart another, are your, you know, two best ride players.
0: So let me get this straight. He was thinking about retiring, but the series against the Rockets, with a banged up Kevin Durant and a shell of what they were, was the one that convinced him that he should come back and play again. So we're just going to forget about what happened the series afterwards. Like, never mind that. Forget about the annihilation that was the Oklahoma City Thunder. Forget that. That's irrelevant here. All right. The barometer for whether or not LeBron James was going to come back and play for another year was how he performed and the fact that they beat the Rockets, who were not good and couldn't stop anybody. Okay. Does anybody believe that? Does anybody actually believe that LeBron James was going to walk away? Like, he was really going to let last year be his final season and then just ride off into the sunset? Do you really believe that? A guy who needs the approval, a guy who needs things on his terms. You mean to tell me he was going to walk away after last year and let that be the final moments of his legendary career? Really? A guy who's controlled everything in his career is going to let an organization and a franchise tell him, hey, buddy, we're good here. And he was just going to let that sit for the rest of eternity. Okay. What a bunch of crap. I don't understand. Like, how's anybody believing this? His entire career. And listen, he's great. He's great. He's lived up and exceeded all expectations. One of the top two, three greatest players of all time. Phenomenal. He's awesome. But his entire career has been an exercise in controlling everything. Controlling the roster. Controlling the front office. Controlling the coaching staff. Controlling the narrative. Controlling the media. It's all been about control. So the one time that somebody else takes the control back, that's when he decided, you know what, maybe this is the end for me. No, it wasn't. He was never close to retiring. Why are we pushing this? Hey, I was really seriously thinking about walking away. No, you weren't. You weren't going to let the last year of your career be the one time that you dictated terms, or that somebody dictated terms to you. That's always been your job. Why do you think he waited so long to make his decision? Because he wanted to be able to be in control one final time. And it's not so much a criticism. It's just an honest evaluation. Think about it like this. If you don't think this is all about control, think about it like this. Who did we just hear sound from? LeBron James's agent, who has a podcast with a well-known, prominent member of the media. How many other agents do a podcast with a well-known, prominent member of the media? Maybe there's one that I'm not aware of, but I can't think of a lot. I really can't. It's like the Jerry Jones effect. Find me another owner who does two hits a week on local Dallas radio, and then his son does another two hits. It's like you can't. But we're supposed to believe that he was going to go out with somebody telling him, hey, man, we're running the show now. Sure. Okay. Yeah, you got it. But it was the Rocket series that convinced him that he needs to come back for more. My ass. It's all BS. Listen, it's great. He's going to Philly. It's going to be fun to see how this thing works. They have a really, really stacked roster. It's going to be really fun to see how it works. Of all the great players he's played with, and he's played with a lot, of all the great players he's played with, he's never had this much around him. He just hasn't. We can say whatever we want about Dwayne Wade and Chris Bosh and all. This feels like he's surrounding himself with the best starting five that he's ever operated with. So it's going to be fun. Adam Silver can make his schedule now, and all the league can be held hot. But this whole notion that he was seriously considering walking away is such a bunch of garbage. Do you think he wanted to leave the Lakers? Do you? Like, do you really think he wanted to leave the Lakers? Like, does anybody actually think that? Because I don't. I think he wanted a long-term deal with the Lakers last year. And you know what they said? Nah, we're good here. We're going to let you go be a free agent. We'll let you play out one more year on for 53 or whatever million dollars it is, but we're going in another direction. And so we're supposed to believe that it was a first round series against a Rockets team. And Max Kellerman did as much as he possibly could in that interview to try and sell Kevin Durant's health as maybe not being part of the issue there. No, it was part of the issue. And I get it. The Lakers were banged up too. But let's not pretend like you beat Kevin Durant in his prime. Let's stop. Everybody just calm down. This whole spin on he was really close to walking away, man. Like, this was going to be it, but something pulled him back in. Yeah, you know what it was? Control. He wanted the control back. That's why. That's why you've got his agent doing a whiteboard breakdown on all the possible teams that he could go to. Like, that's why he was the one who had to release the statement after he left the Lakers. It was almost as if Jeannie Buss and company was like, all right, man, we'll do you a solid. You can release a statement first. Don't worry. The Lakers released their statement. You want to know what that was? Before last year when they consulted with Luka and not LeBron about the construction of the roster. That's when they released their statement. But they've got to be the ones to come out publicly and say, hey, you know what? We plan on pursuing our career and we plan on moving forward. It just won't be with the Lakers. Well, we could have told you that a year ago because they did. Hey, one more year. Appreciate it. Everybody play nice and you just get the hell out of here. We're tired of it. We're done with it. Done with the, you know, using the media to complain. We're fed up with it. We're done. Enough with the circus. We got to go in another direction. You're getting older. We need to steer this somewhere else. But don't worry, everybody. He was close to retiring. It's all garbage. It's all crap. It's all spin. That's not complaining, criticizing. That's just an honest evaluation. They needed to control the narrative and control the career one last time. That's what all of this was about. At the Jonas Knox on X, at Jonas Knox Show on Instagram. And you can hang out with us as always on the iHeartRadio app. All right. So we are going to have the usuals coming up later on. We will have another edition of Do You Care? We are going to have another edition of The Scraps. All of it is yours on this 2-hour extravaganza, but we do have a little bit of an update regarding a future Hall of Famer in the world of sports. That's next.
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17: We have an accident to look out for on the southwest side. That's on westbound South Sam Houston Tollway at Airport. Also, it looks like some road construction closes down southbound Harding Toll Road. That's going to be closed down between the 45 North Freeway and Aldine Westfield. I'm Carson Parnell in the 24-hour Traffic Center.
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0: And listen, it's not that I don't hope that Tyreek Hill is back. I just, you know, he releases a video. He's working to come back and be stronger. You know, he's saying he doesn't have power, but it kind of looked like he did. It just, look, the book is out. People know he's going to be damaged goods moving forward. The offers aren't going to be what they might have been had he been on the market this offseason, or definitely what he got previously in his career. But Tyreek Hill with a bum knee could probably still run a 4.4 to 4.5.40. Still. So there's going to be offers. There's going to be opportunities. I just think it's going to be a little while longer before he lands somewhere. Next.
1: Jonas, Giants head coach John Harbaugh went viral on social media this week for his underwhelming speech he delivered to his new Giants players in his team address ahead of training camp. Do you care?
0: Yeah, and listen.
2: I love it.
0: It was a little bit awkward. Okay, it's a little bit awkward. I got a problem with the idea that John Harbaugh's speech to the team was made public. That doesn't sit well with me. I don't know why everything's got to be for public consumption. I don't know why we've got to hear the insides on every meeting, and we've got to see footage of this, and this stuff's got to go viral. Look, it was an awkward thing. It came off pretty awkward. I got news for you. The Jackson Dart, Abdul Carter, President Trump stuff was awkward, the way people handled it, and were so weirded out by the whole thing. Cam Scadaboo doing a backflip as the meathead that he is at Fanatics Fest. That was a little awkward. It's been kind of an awkward offseason. Nonetheless, none of it is going to impact how this team performs this year. And if they're a bad football team, it's not going to be because John Harbaugh had a quote-unquote cringe speech to the team that for some reason was made public. Next!
1: Jonas, former Alabama head coach Nick Saban chimed in on the topic whether the Big Ten has surpassed the SEC in football. His response was, whoever wins the national championship doesn't define who has the best conference. Do you care?
0: Yeah, and let me tell you why.
3: I love it.
0: It's this odd thing in college football where it's all about the conference. And you've got these coaches that are pounding the table for the conference. And it's such a far cry from where it is professionally. Where, look, if you're a Broncos fan, are you rooting for the Chiefs in the Super Bowl? Probably not. When the Seahawks won the Super Bowl, were Niners fans going, yay, the NFC West did it? Probably not. But in college football, it's all about the conference. And of course, Nick Saban is going to defend his own. Next.
1: All right, last one here for you, Jonas. USA Today's Nancy Armour wrote an article saying Caitlin Clark's flopping isn't just annoying, it's becoming dangerous. Caitlin Clark then responded, I get people have a job to do, but at the same time, don't make any accusations about my character and who I am when you don't know me. Do you care?
0: No, I don't care about this. The whole thing is just, this is typical WNBA drama, chaos off the court, mistreatment of players. It's way too many complaints. It's way too many of the same old story. It's just recycled year after year. It'll be the same thing next year. That's why I haven't watched a single second of the WNBA this season, and I'm happier for it.
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18: 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Strike three with the overhang curve, and Burrows gets it in order, striking out a pair.
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0: The San Francisco 49ers announced today that head coach Kyle Shanahan's participation at the outset of training camp will be limited after he was injured in a car accident 11 days ago. Shanahan suffered a severe concussion, broke three ribs, broke his nose and his hand, also needed over 40 stitches in his face. Police told ESPN that drugs and alcohol were not involved and that neither Shanahan nor the other driver were cited for the collision. Today, Los Angeles Rams head coach Sean McVay addressed a potential comeback by retired star defensive lineman Aaron Donald.
22: He is going through his process, and he is putting himself in a position to make a decision, see how his body responds and feels. But I genuinely do not have an answer on whether he is or isn't. If he feels good, then he's going to be ready to rock. But if not, he's earned the right. He doesn't owe us anything.
0: Baseball right now, Tigers and Kansas City Royals tied at 2, top of the 8th. I'm Isaac Lowenkron.
1: Perhaps you had better start from the beginning.
11: Jonas Knox.
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1: Yeah, well, I'll tell you how the score comes out.
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14: And now it's time for our weekly segment, The Do's and the Don'ts.
16: Highlighting the do's.
17: Ooh, I love that.
16: And putting a spotlight on the don'ts.
18: The subject brings me no joy.
19: Don't do that.
14: That's insane.
16: It's time for the do's and the don'ts in sports.
14: All right, I'm going to start with a funny one, Tracy.
15: Okay, good.
14: It's meant to be tongue-in-cheek and lighthearted, so come on, work with me, people. Do bring in the puppy. Because, listen, Mike Vrabel... his first press conference following an off-season of turmoil for reasons unnamed that we will not get into. He's got a lot of image to rehab, and he is hard at work. He brought a puppy up with him to the podium in his first press conference of training camp as the Patriots open training camp. And you know what? This is whatever, dude. Just do it. Do it, and you'll get laughs. It disarms the audience. It takes away from what you should be asked about. It's absolutely shameless. But you know what? The game is the game.
15: Kind of genius. And the puppy was in a Patriots jersey. So
14: puppy was in a Patriots. I mean, it was absolutely like, oh, look, it's an adoptable puppy, and we're doing these things with them. But I'm like, the veil is so thin. It might as well be a window. Like, it's just... we all see what you're doing, but you know what? Hats off anyway, Patriots PR, because the crisis in the first place was just bungled so spectacularly.
15: Correct.
14: That I'm glad we're getting back to the normal playbook, guys.
15: And they had puppies at practice today, so they're gonna keep this going as long as they can.
14: Shameless.
15: And it's, you know,
14: shameless.
15: But I'm gonna be honest with you. You dangle a puppy in front of me.
14: Oh, I'll forget everything.
15: I forgot everything else. Exactly. Like, forget it.
14: My brain goes blank. I'm just like, ooh, puppy.
15: Yeah, exactly. So it was shameless and genius.
14: And
15: all at the same time.
14: Yeah.
15: I have a don't

0: It's also kind of a do, and that is don't sleep on the WNBA orange carpet and generally on WNBA fits. It's been a big thing over the last few years when we see NFL players coming in, NBA players. WNBA fits have been incredible, and the orange carpet the other night to open All-Star Weekend was, I mean, it was next level. So don't sleep on it and do pay attention to it. There's my don't that's a do.
1: I love that because, yeah, and it's impressive given that, like, these players aren't making the millions that NFL players are, but they come fitted, and I love it for them.
0: Yes.
1: All right. I have another do. Do be transparent and do find that loophole.
0: Oh.
1: I don't know if people know this, but so, you know, most NFL franchises are private companies, privately owned companies. There is one that is not, and it is the Green Bay Packers, and they are publicly owned. And because they are publicly owned, they have to disclose all of their financials and a lot of processes that we don't get to see otherwise because they are a publicly owned company. So we can infer so many things about the NFL and about teams because the Packers have to legally disclose all of their financials. So that came out today or maybe yesterday. It's the only snapshot of the NFL finance that we really see. $453 million distribution to every team from the NFL. That is the revenue sharing that each team got. So that adds up to, I don't know, like over $14, $15 billion.
0: This is why the NFL reigns
1: which
0: supreme.
1: I think it was over $15 billion, and that is more, like almost $2 billion more than prior years.
0: Well, it's funny because here we're talking, it's just training camp is starting and we're talking about it because it's a huge part of what we talk about. And it just goes to show the NFL, the king right now.
1: It is. They are relevant all year long. Yep. There is always something to talk about with the NFL. We have so much more coming up for you after this. So another hour. Stick around. Tracy Sandler on Carmen Vitale. See you on the other side. It's Fox Sports Saturday.
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22: List. He's got a strained left calf, second time on the IL this year. Salvador Perez, he now broke George Brett's Kansas City Royals franchise home run record. He's got 318. That one today, a solo shot and a 3-2 win over the Detroit Tigers. Ranger Suarez expected to return to the lineup for the Red Sox. He'll start tomorrow's series finale. Right now, Red Sox in action against the Blue Jays, down 5-0 in the third inning up to bat. San Francisco Giants with a 5-0 lead over the Angels in the fourth inning. It's scoreless between the Padres and the Marlins in the third, and Arizona has a 2-0 lead over the Washington Nationals. The Rams and quarterback Ty Simpson have agreed to his rookie contract, the 13th overall pick. Now 4 years, $25.4 million, $15 million signing bonus. I'm Martin Wise.
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0: Cam. Like, it is just, it's not, and the Bulls drafted very, very well. I should say that. And everything in the city is just going off. So my feel good story of the week is Chicago sports. And it's easy for me to say that right now because, like, there's no real stakes yet. But regardless, I'm happy for them. I'm happy for my city.
1: If Colston Loveland is coming back to work in your city, things are good. That's what I'm saying. That's my personal opinion on that.
0: Not only is he coming back to work, Tracy, I put on social media, I broke down just how important I think Colston Loveland is to Ben Johnson's offense and how I think he is like the catalyst for the entire thing. And he's kind of the centerpiece for the entire thing for various reasons.
1: So I will need to be fine. I don't know how I missed that. you tag me in that in the future. I miss that, but I'm going to find it and share it. That's not my feel-good story of the week, but the thing that has made me feel the most good, even though it's not correct grammar, is that you just said that about Colston Loveland. But my feel-good story of the week really is kind of women's sports and everything we've talked about in the WNBA All-Star Game. And while while we've been doing the show on the TV here in the studio has been flag football championships. And I've been watching two girls teams play each other. And it's been so fun to watch the talent, the excitement, like all of it, like the love for each other, the love for the game. And as we talk about the WNBA All-Star Game, and I'm watching the women's flag football championships, it's just made me really happy and has made my heart feel good that women's sports is getting the...
0: Well, this made me feel good too, Tracy. We gotta go. Thank you guys so much. Same time, same place.
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8: 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He goes, and the pitch is lifted to right by Castellanos. Long run for Tucker, over toward the line, and foul territory. Makes the catch, and the Houston Astros do it again. 2022 World Series champions. For the 2nd time in 6 years, the Astros are baseball's best.
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8: 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O'Neill is going back, looking up. 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
17: How about a 3-run jack for your 1,500th hit of your career? 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
20: 1-2, breaking ball, got him. Strike three with the overhang curve at Burrows. Gets it in order, striking out a pair.
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0: A very pleasant Saturday evening to you. 5:01 on Sports Talk 790. Matt Thomas with you for tonight's edition of the Astros on Deck show from the south side of Chicago. And right field, it will be the Astros at 51-54. Trying to win their fifth consecutive game and taking on the White Sox, who are at 54-48. Hunter Brown will throw for the local nine, record of 1-1 with an ERA of 4.05. Sean Burke goes for the Pale Host. He is 7-4 with an ERA of 3.20. Astros do not mind playing on the road. Last five road trips, they have gone 18-12. That's a .600 winning percentage. And since that first road trip of the year, remember that one when they went 1-9? They have gone 24-18 since then. Astros are tied for first in the American League in road home runs with 73, second in road OPS at 746, and third in road runs scored with 252. They had quite a few of them last night. As we get to our game rewind, presented to you by Uptown Appliance Repair, Spencer Arrighetti took the mound for the local nine and ran into a world of trouble in the very first inning.
1: Pitch on the way. And Montgomery skies this one out to shallow left center. Coming in for it, Wade and Spence. It's Spence who makes the catch. Antonacci tags. The throw is up the first baseline. Antonacci scores, and it's 1-0 White Sox. Here's a 1-2. Bouncing ball right side, and that's going to get through for a base hit. Around third, coming home, Murakami. The throw to the plate by Smith, not nearly in time. Murakami slides in head first. An RBI single for Braden Montgomery in a 2-0 White Sox lead. Arrighetti the kick and the pitch. Inside, and that hit Mydroth. Second hit batter in a row. That'll bring in a run as Vargas comes home to make it 3-0 White Sox. Almost hit Mydroth with the first pitch. That time he got him. And it's gone from bad to worse for Arrighetti.
2: Yeah, Robert said that in the first inning. A lot of pitches thrown, thinking, all right, this may not be a very deep game for him. Well, in fact, it would be just one inning.
1: Well, this is a sight you don't want to see. Astros trailing the White Sox 3-0, bottom of the second. And Spencer Arrighetti is now off the field. He just walked off the field with the head athletic trainer for the Astros, Eric Velasquez. So the Astros are going to have to go to their bullpen in the second inning. A.J. Blueball just now coming through the bullpen gate out in right field. So Spencer Arrighetti, 33 pitches, gave up 3 runs in the first inning. Now comes out of this game with an apparent injury. It's looked to be a pretty brief conversation out there with Eric Velasquez. Also, Joe Espada and pitching coach Josh Miller came out there as Arrighetti was on the mound to warm up for the start of the inning. So this has become an impromptu bullpen game for the Astros.
2: Yeah, that would be the case. A.J. Blueball would be the first one up. He'd have a lot of time to throw and would actually go 2 frames for the local 9. So the White Sox held on to a 3-0 lead. They would add a couple of more in the 5th.
1: 0-1. That's in the dirt, and it hops behind Vasquez over by the Astros dugout. That'll score a run as Benintendi comes home. Braden Montgomery goes to second, and it's 4-0 Chicago. Wild pitch on tongue. 2-1. And that's hit high in the air and deep to left center. Wade is back onto the warning track. Can't make the play. It's off the wall. On his way to third base, Braden Montgomery. He's around third and coming home. Here's a relay to the plate by Pena. The slide safe. In with a head first dive ahead of Vasquez's tag. It's an RBI double for Chase Mydroth and a 5-0 lead for the White Sox.
2: You're thinking to yourself, a depressing night on the south side, right? No, no, no. Things would turn around definitely in the 6th inning. We'll start with Lamont Wade Jr. in the top of the 6th.
1: Now set, hands just above the belt. The pitch. Ground ball right side. Diving. Mydroth can't get it. It trickles in the right. Alvarez scores. On the third goes Paredes. Astros are on the board on Wade's RBI single. It's 5-1 Chicago.
2: All right, so the Astros kept putting people on the base paths. Then 2 more swings would result in 5 Houston runs.
1: The 1-0. Breaking ball pulled and just fair down the third baseline and headed for the corner. That'll score Paredes. Altuve around third, he will score. Racing around third, Wade, and coming home, he'll score as well. It's a bases-clearing 3-run double for Christian Walker, and the Astros trail by a single run. It is 5-4 Chicago.
2: 2-2.
1: And Smith hits it high in the air and deep to left field. Antonacci is back at the wall. He leaps. See you later! Cam Smith puts the Astros ahead with a 2-run homer. 6-5 Houston. That's how you end it 0-15. Cam's 13th long ball of the year.
2: And those plays from that part of the inning were the plays of the game presented to you by the Shell Federal Credit Union. But the Astros wouldn't be done. 2 more impactful swings still in the 6th.
1: The 1-2. High bouncer hit off the plate. Tough play coming in, and unable to glove it is Vargas, scoring Pena, and it's 7-5 Astros. A Baltimore chop RBI single for Jose Altuve. That kangaroo a good 20 feet in the air. And Jose gets his first hit of the season with the bases loaded and his 30th run batted in. The 3-0. inside, ball four. Wade walks on four pitches. Alvarez trots home, 8-5 Houston.
2: All right, so you had one impactful swing, and then you had the lack of swing and good eye that made it a six-run frame as the Astros would eventually take the lead now of 8-5. Now, Christian Vasquez would end the scoring in the ninth with an RBI double that was a ground rule double, and then Josh Hader came in to finish things off for the Astros in the Chicago ninth.
1: 1-2. Swing and a miss. Struck him out on the slider in the dirt. Picked out of the dirt by Vasquez. He throws to first to get the out, and that is the ball game. The Houston Astros win their fourth in a row, come back from down 5-0 to defeat the Chicago White Sox 9-5 in the first game of this three-game series.
2: I think I shorted the Astros. It was not six in that inning. It was eight in the sixth. 9-5 at the victory for the local 9-9. As Christian Walker had that three-run double, Cam Smith a two-run homer. Kaiwei Tung, who came in after A.J. Blueball would get the victory, he's now 5-6 on the season. In that sixth inning, by the way, the Astros sent 14 men to the plate. Jeremy Pena, huge day, 3-for-6. Jose Altuve, 3-for-5 as part of the Astros' onslaught. Astros did have to use six relievers in the game. One of them was Brian Abreu, who pitched a scoreless seventh. Abreu's ERA in his last 10 appearances, excellent. 1.69, giving up just two earned runs in his last 10 and two-thirds innings, just allowing six hits and also with 12 strikeouts during that span. Our home run counter is presented to you by the Primeway FCU. One home run for the local nine last night coming from Cam Smith, giving the Astros 143 on the year. That puts them third best in Major League Baseball. The Nationals are tops in the MLB. They have 151. To a happy clubhouse next, 5:10 here on Sports Talk 790.
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2: Matt Thomas with you on 514 on Astros on Deck. Great to have you with us here on this Saturday night. Looking forward to bringing you game two of a three-game series, game two of a six-game road trip. Astros will finish up the series in Chicago tomorrow, and then we'll head down to Anaheim for a three-game series Monday, Tuesday, Wednesday against the Halos. The weather update for Chicago is presented to you by Marshall Stevenson Elevator. Game time temperature is supposed to be a spectacular 78 degrees at Wright Field. Winds out of the southwest at 8 miles per hour. Let's get you to the clubhouse. 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Obviously excited about having that big eight-run sixth inning.
9: Especially away, too.
12: There you go. And for you in that swing, yeah, that Joe said you've awesome. Been working yeah. on some things. What's your focus, and did you see it come through there for you?
9: Try to be short to it. I think at times I get too long. I always want to be the hero, but sometimes they don't work out. So I was just telling myself, be short.
12: You're a hero tonight. This team winning four straight now, and you talked about that last series. That was after a tough weekend, too, the way this team just flipped it. What have you seen?
9: Resilience. I always come to you and talk to you about how resilient we are, and it really shows, especially like on the road. It's not easy to win in enemy territory, so it's good to see.
2: That again, Cam Smith following the victory. Joe Espada, visiting with the media after the game last night, said, man, what a great ending after a subpar start with not only falling behind early, but the injury to Arrighetti.
14: Not the way we wanted it to start, right? He just, said something when he came off the mound, went back out and tried to stay in the game, but just couldn't do it. Our bullpen did a nice job keeping us in that game. And huge eight spot. We couldn't do that without our bullpen. Big hits. Ken Smith, big home run. Walker, big three-run double. Jeremy Pena again. Lit off spot. Just, he's really driving us right now, being on base and doing what he's doing.
15: Quality at bats from the bottom half of the lineup.
14: And we did. Yeah. Christian Vasquez, quality at bats. Lucas Spence gets hit by a pitch. It's a difference when those guys get on base. Now Jeremy comes up with people on base. Jordan gets people on base, and it gets longer and it's more trouble for the opposing pitching. And we were able to do that. Lamont Wade just continues to put some really good ABs together. Big hit. He walks, so he's also providing some solid offensive at bats.
16: Did you guys notice anything with Spencer in the first inning? Foot-wise, or is this just something he vocalized coming off?
14: Yeah, just kind of vocalized when he came in. He said something, and then he went back out there. We didn't notice everything. His stuff was still pretty good.
17: You hope that Cam has an at-bat like that, but to see the result, you touch him a little bit, but...
14: And the work, the quality of work, you feel like it paid off, right? His confidence spikes up. He missed a couple of pitches. He just got in underneath one where he's a high pop-up, but just the quality of at-bats. If he can get hot here, the second half will be really incredible for our club.
2: That again, Joe Espada, talking about the different folks that helped the cause, especially when you lose a starting pitcher after the first inning. And speaking of that pitcher, Eric Geddy, following the game last night, obviously disappointed and trying to explain what was going on that forced him out of the game.
13: Tonight I thought I was going to be able to throw through it, but I got out there for the first, and it was it bothered me on just about every pitch I threw. It's my foot that I push off the mound with, too, so it felt like things weren't coming out right, and I thought I was going to be able to just pitch through it, but I went back out for the second inning and tested out, and it was really bothering me.
18: Coming into today?
13: You know, let me preface by saying I've never felt it before today. And the way that it was explained to me is there's just kind of something that's like pushing on a nerve in my foot or inflammation of some kind. I don't really know. And I think I irritated it while I was warming up towards the end of it. And it kind of pitching never feels great. I think if you talk to any of us, we could say that. And usually you write the things off that feel not important. And honestly, I didn't think a little nerve sensation was going to bother me as much as it did. But I hadn't felt it prior to today. I felt it one time when I was getting warm, but I wasn't really throwing it super high in 10. And as soon as I started trying to throw it higher in 10, it was really painful.
19: Is this something that will require imaging, or is that too early to know?
13: I think too early to know still. I met with the team doctor here in Chicago, and he didn't seem overly concerned about it. Kind of just told me that it's going to need some time to calm down, that there's some options that might help the inflammation or the symptoms go away. So kind of just still early stages exploring, you know, options to go about things. But I don't really think imaging will be necessary. But again, I'm not a doctor, so I do not know. It's like, I mean, my third and fourth toe. So like, you know, outside of the foot, a lot of pressure, like pushing that way. So yeah, it's again, pretty much all I know, just like between those two toes.
2: All right, and just a couple of hours ago, the Astros officially did place Eric Geddy on the 15-day injured list with that right foot nerve irritation. Brian King has been recalled from AAA Sugarland, and in fact, he is with the team today in Chicago. This injury update is brought to you by Mulcairam Injury Lawyers. Eric Geddy, meanwhile, will be flying back to Houston, if not tonight, certainly tomorrow, to meet with team doctors to determine what is next. So, as you know, the Astros bullpen had to go to six altogether, meaning tonight's starter is needed to go very deep, you would hope. More on him next as Astros on Deck continues at 5:20 here on Sports Talk 790.
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24: This date in Astros history is presented to you by Kaplan Sinus Relief. Breathe well and live well. We'll go back to 2005, a magical year where the Astros won the National League pennant 7-1 over the Phillies in a victory against Philly. Craig Biggio and Lance Berkman became the first Astro teammates to hit back-to-back home runs twice in the same game. They would do it in the first and third innings with all four of those home runs coming off of starter Corey Lytle of Philadelphia. That was today in 2005. Speaking of a blast of the past, former Cy Young winner Dallas Keuchel and the A's are in agreement on a minor league contract. Dallas is now 38 years old. He'll report to AAA for Sacramento, which is actually Sacramento. He last pitched in the big leagues with Milwaukee back in 2024. And many of you know Dallas winning a Cy Young and having some great years with the Astros between 2012 and 2018. Our mound matchup is brought to you by Morrow Mechanical Cooling and Heating. Hunter Brown throws for the local nine today. 1-1 with an ERA of 4.05. He's got 43 strikeouts over 40 and two-thirds innings pitched. His ninth start of the season will be tonight. In his most recent start on Sunday against the Orioles down at Daikin Park, he went 4 2/3 innings against the O's, allowed 4 earned runs while giving up just 3 hits, but he did walk a career-high 6 batters and tied his career-high with 2 hit-by-pitch. Here was Dallas after his performance.
26: I mean, really just not winning the swing pitches, you know, 2-2s and 3-2s, you know, just turning those into walks. So give him a lot of help. And then, you know, obviously, yeah, some bigger misses than I'd like, but you know, just kind of wrap those up and a couple hit by pitches. And, you know, really, I don't think I won, but maybe won, you know, 3-2, 2-2, like, you know, big swing counts on the day. So, yeah, I mean, I feel like I thought early my stuff was good and I was commanding pretty well. And then, you know, just kind of, you know, third inning kind of just got away from me.
24: That would be rude for Dallas Keuchel to run down Hunter's performance. That was clearly Hunter speaking about his own work on the mound. A man who can speak to what Hunter did was his manager, Joe Espada.
27: You know, and actually, I thought his stuff was that, you know, was so much better than his previous two. Just off, you know, spraying the zone, not really throwing a ton of strikes. And, yeah, very uncharacteristic of him. you know, that's not the Hunter that we've seen in the past. You know, I know he's been working in some stuff mechanically. Maybe that's what, you know, he needs to get right. But that's not the Hunter that we've seen in the past. But, you know, we'll go back to work and get him right.
2: Hunter, in 8 games this year, has 9-point strikeouts per 9 innings pitched. Opponents are batting .208 against him. Against the White Sox, a good career mark. 4 wins, no losses, ERA of 2.92 with 29 strikeouts over those 4 appearances. Sean Burke will throw today for the White Sox, 7-4 with an earned run average of 3.20. It's his 17th start of the season. His last appearance also on Sunday, he threw 6 2/3 scoreless against the Blue Jays, allowing just 2 hits. He is also throwing 9.6 strikeouts per 9 innings compared to 2.7 walks across his 20 previous appearances. Burke has faced the Astros just once in his major league career. That was last season. He took the loss by allowing 7 runs on 8 hits with 1 walk and 4 strikeouts over 3 innings. Sean Burke and Hunter Brown make up your mound matchup. Our Astro batting leaders are brought to you by Trajan Wealth Management. And if you've been listening to this show for any length of time over, I don't know, since maybe the start of the season, Yordan Alvarez, usually the hero of this segment, entering tonight's game with a 10-game hitting streak, during which he is hitting .486, 18 for his last 37, 4 doubles, 5 home runs, and 10 ribbies. He's clearly on the Triple Crown chase and has comfortable leads. Alvarez batting at .327. Yandy Diaz is second at .304 in home runs. He's got 34 more than a couple of guys behind him, and Alvarez with 77 RBIs has a 6 RBI lead in that particular category. Jeremy Peña, boy, it's been nice having him hot this past week, hitting safely in 6 straight games, batting 11 for his last 23. He did have home runs in back-to-back games earlier this week, so 3 home runs and 6 ribbies during that span. Also, Isak Paredes, boy, the top of the order, really doing a lot of the heavy lifting for the Astros. He's hitting safely in 8 of his last 9 games, batting .353, 12 for his last 34, with 2 home runs and 7 RBIs during that time. Hawkins Corporation's pipeline to success. Hayden Wisniewski struck out 7 batters for the second time during a rehab assignment as the Space Cowboys knocked off the Sounds of Nashville last night at Consolation Field by a final score of 6-2. It was his 3rd rehab appearance for the Space Cowboys, as Wisniewski allowed 1 unearned run on 2 hits over 4 1/3, while striking out 7. It matches high for the second time in 3 appearances with Sugarland. I would not be surprised if Hayden Wisniewski is called up over the weekend to join the team in Anaheim starting next week. Kevin Biggio drove in with a run with a sac fly. His RBI streak is now up to 7 games. It's the longest active RBI streak in AAA. Jake Myers, 3-for-3 with an RBI, 2 walks and 2 runs scored. And Shea Whitcomb, these are all very familiar names, I'm sure, to you. Multi-hit game in each of his first 3 games of Sugarland Series against Nashville. Against the Sounds, he is 7-for-13 with 2 doubles, 4 ribbies, and 2 runs scored. Hawkins powers progress in the energy industry. HawkinsCorp.com for more information. Our American League West standings are presented to you by the Greater Houston Radiation Oncology, and it's remaining very cozy in the AL West. Texas were the first place lead with a mark of 52-51. The Mariners are in second place at 51-53. Those two teams are playing each other in game 2 of a series. The Rangers won the opener yesterday, and we'll have that game at the exact same time as the Astros and the White Sox, so keep an ear and an eye on that one. The Astros are in third place at 51-54. In the American League Central, that's the home of the Chicago White Sox. They have a game and a half lead over Cleveland. The White Sox entering play at 54-48. Minnesota's 4.5 out, and the Tigers are 5.5 out. In the American League East, Tampa Bay has a 2-game lead on the Yankees, 6.5 better than Toronto. Excuse me, than Boston. Toronto's in last place in that division, but right now they're helping everybody else out at this point. They are playing a game at Fenway Park, and in the bottom of the ninth, Toronto's about to win this bad boy. It is 6-0 Blue Jays in that game. On the National League side of things, Atlanta has a 5.5 game lead over Philadelphia in the East. In the Central, Milwaukee is 6 better than the Chicago Cubs. And in the West, it is an 11-game lead for the Los Angeles Dodgers as they lead Arizona in that division. Best record in baseball earlier this week, it was owned by Milwaukee. Milwaukee has lost 1, while the Dodgers have put together a 3-game winning streak. So LA at 66-38 owns the best record in Major League Baseball. On the wild card side in the American League, the three wild card holders are the Yankees, the Boston Red Sox, and the Cleveland Guardians. The Seattle Mariners are just on the outside looking in, 2.5 out. Then you have the Astros and Minnesota, 3 back, with Baltimore 3.5 out of the last wild card, and Detroit is 4. On the National League side, the Chicago Cubs, the Philadelphia Phillies, and the Arizona Diamondbacks hold the wild cards. Philadelphia is 2 back, St. Louis 2.5 out, with Miami and Washington 3 back. And lastly, let's get you our Astros starting lineups for this 6-10 first pitch. And we'll tell you again that the Astros going with different lineups, it feels like almost every single night, but whatever is working, especially on the road, it hopefully will work again today for the Astros. Jeremy Pena will lead things off and play shortstop, followed by DH Jordan Alvarez. Batting third will be the third baseman Isak Paredes. Jose Altuve back in the cleanup spot. He'll play at second base and bat fourth. Lamont Wade Jr. is in left field. He'll bat fifth. Christian Walker is at first base. He'll bat sixth. The bottom three for the Astros will feature catcher Yarnier Diaz, followed by Lucas Spence in center field, and Cam Smith will be in right field, and he will bat ninth. So again, it's Pena, Alvarez, and Paredes, followed by Altuve, Wade, and Walker, then Diaz, Spence, and Wade. As far as guys that have gone against Burke, the starting pitcher for the Chicago White Sox, it's very limited. Isak Paredes, 2-for-3. Altuve, 2-for-2. Walker, 2-for-2. Cam Smith is 1-for-2, and Jeremy Pena is 1-for-3. And that's going to do it for today's edition of the Astros On Deck Show. I'm Matt Thomas. Thank you very much for listening. With a reminder, when Robert and Steve wrap up their game presentation of Astros baseball, I will be with you on the 10th inning show to discuss hopefully another Astros victory as they try for 5 in a row, and we'll also keep tabs on what's happening between the Mariners and the Rangers up in Arlington. Stand by. 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
39: Greetings from Wright Field in Chicago, Illinois, where today the Houston Astros play game two of a three-game series with the Chicago White Sox. Astros won 9-5 yesterday here in Chicago. Jose Altuve, three hits, an RBI, and a run scored. Cam Smith, a go-ahead two-run homer, as the Astros have won four in a row. White Sox have dropped two of their last three. Astros are 51-54. That puts them in third in the AL West, two games behind the Rangers and three games behind Cleveland for the final wild card spot, while the White Sox are 54-48. That leads the AL Central a game and a half ahead of the Guardians. Let's take a look at today's pitching matchup brought to you by Houston Methodist, leading medicine. Hunter Brown gets the ball for the Astros today. Been a little shaky of late. The fastball command hasn't been what we're used to seeing, but he's found ways to grind it out as best as he could. But obviously the Astros are hoping he can turn that corner.
40: Yeah, it's kind of back to the drawing board as far as trying to figure out what he needs to do to command his fastball better. It's mostly fastballs that he's having trouble commanding and leveraging counts and things of that nature. For Hunter, he's going to grind it out, and he's thrown two bullpens in between his last two starts, so hopefully he's found out something. It sounds like he's going to try to slow down his hands to allow his arm to catch up with his body, and we'll see if that works.
39: Meanwhile, Sean Burke gets the ball for the White Sox. 3.20 ERA, that's seventh best in the American League. And he's been pitching really well of late, has given up one run or fewer in five of his last six starts.
40: Yeah, big stuff. He's got a big knuckle curve. That's his signature pitch. That's the swing and misser. He also shapes three different fastballs. He's got a cut fastball, two-seamer, and a four-seamer. He likes to incorporate that early in counts to get ahead and then go to that knuckle curve.
39: We'll be back with more of Astro Launch right after this. 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
39: Welcome back. 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Well, the Astros were able to find a way yesterday after falling down early 5-0 and able to have that big sixth inning to pick up the victory. Obviously, they're hoping that they get some length from Hunter Brown after Spencer Arrighetti got hurt and had to come out after an inning yesterday. Really taxed the bullpen.
40: Yeah, you get Brian King back in the fold for the Astros to give you a fresh arm, because a lot of guys, even the guys that didn't get into the game yesterday, Cristian Javier and De Los Santos, were up a ton during the course of that game. So not as fresh as you would like, but you did get that win, and you took advantage of something that just kind of presented itself out of the blue. And that's the main thing right now. The Astros searching for wins, and they'll take it a day at a time.
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0: a little extra special.
1: And obviously it was a big deal. It's always a big deal when you get a big league pitching coach job, but you know, this was the first place that you worked as the lead pitching coach. You'd spent a year in San Francisco as an assistant pitching coach at the big league level and had been in the minor leagues for several years before that. When you think back to when you got hired here before the 2021 season, what kind of stands out to you? What do you remember?
0: A lot of good memories. I mean, obviously playing in the playoffs against the Astros, winning division my first year. But thinking about all the relationships I built with a lot of the pitchers here and seeing a lot of guys go out there and watching their careers from the Ceases to Rodons to Giolitos, it's great to see. You know, I feel like there was a nice impact of the pitching infrastructure from when it first started to where it is now, and seeing a lot of guys being predominant starters in the big leagues, and it was fun to say I was part of that process.
1: You mentioned Lucas Giolito, and he's someone who you were familiar with long before you were a pitching coach here. You were his pitching coach in high school at Harvard Westlake and in the Los Angeles area. I mean, it's rare when somebody who coaches someone in high school gets to coach them at the big league level. So that had to be pretty neat.
0: Yeah, it was really cool. It was, you know, obviously when you come into a new organization and then you're looking at being at a lead role, you know, you got to try to find your ground and get to know the players. And I felt like the minute I stepped foot that, you know, Lucas was already in their ear telling guys. And so I was like, when I hit the ground running, it wasn't like it was, guys were ready to work and open ears and made my life a lot easier.
1: You mentioned the 2021 division series between the Astros and the White Sox. That didn't go as well for the White Sox as it did for the Astros. When you think back to that series and pitching against that Astros lineup and just the personnel you had at the time, what kind of stands out to you about that series, or is it almost kind of like a blur now?
0: No, not a blur, because I mean, I still remember playing here in Chicago. It was one of the most electric crowds that, Tony La Russa was a manager then, and he won a ton of World Series. He said never been in a environment like that. So that still reigns in my mind a lot, and it was electric. It was a lot of fun, and, you know, that Astros lineup, I mean, I think Gurriel was the hitting title that year,
1: right. Yep.
0: And he was batting seventh or eighth. I mean, it was a ridiculous lineup, but overall, you know, a lot of fond memories of that whole series, even though we didn't come out on top.
1: Last night was a bit of a unique situation. You're in the bullpen during games. You have a starting pitcher in Spencer Arrighetti who comes out after one inning, after throwing a few warm-up pitches before the bottom of the second. And then you're kind of in scramble mode after that, trying to piece the game together with the bullpen. Because most of the time when you're out there in the bullpen, first few innings, you can kind of relax. But last night was a little different.
0: Yeah, I mean, the guys were on high alert. I thought Joe and Josh did a great job putting guys in the right situation possible. They tried to, you know, let our offense have a chance to come back, and the guys did a really nice job for eight innings and keeping us in the game and giving our offense a chance, which is all you can ask down there. But it was chaotic. It was hectic. Every inning, we had guys up and doing stuff, and I think everybody got high yesterday. Some guys multiple times, even if they in game. So it's stressful at times, but whenever you win it, you look back and say, you know, that's one hell of a win.
1: All right, Ethan Katz, Astros assistant pitching coach. Always good to chat with you, Ethan. Thanks for joining us.
0: Thank you. My pleasure.
1: Back with more of Astro Launch right after this.
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5: 5-0 White Sox, top of the sixth. Golden opportunity for the Astros to get back into this game. Bases full of Astros. Breaking ball pulled and just fair down the third baseline and headed for the corner. That'll score Paredes. Altuve around third, he will score. Racing around third, Wade, and coming home, he'll score as well. It's a bases clearing three-run double for Christian Walker, and the Astros trail by a single run. It is 5-4 Chicago.
11: Walker got a breaking ball in her third and kept it fair. That was the tough part. Antonacci in left field with a little bobble, and Perez-Chica, the third base coach, noticed that to send the trail runner.
5: And the tying run in scoring position. That'll get Cam Smith to the plate, looking to snap an 0-for-15. 2-2. And Smith hits it high in the air and deep to left field. Antonacci is back at the wall. He leaps. See you later! Cam Smith puts the Astros ahead with a two-run homer. 6-5 Houston. That's how you end it 0-for-15. Cam's 13th long ball of the year.
11: Well, they went to the well one too many times. Cam Smith's been working on it, looking for the bottom of the baseball to get the ball in the air, and boy, did he ever. What a swing of the bat, and the Astros stun this crowd.
5: The Houston Astros win their fourth in a row, come back from down 5-0 to defeat the Chicago White Sox 9-5 in the first game of this three-game series.
11: The Astros win the first game of the series. They're going for the series win. If they can win this game against the White Sox, it's game two. Lineups of first pitch right after this.
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5: Excited about Astros baseball. Astros!
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0: He's team first. We're going to keep playing ball.
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11: All right, let's do this. We're live from the Houston Methodist broadcast booth at Raitt Field in Chicago, Illinois. It's time for Astros baseball. Get out those scorecards. Here's tonight's starting lineups. First for the Astros, Houston leads off with the shortstop, Jeremy Peña. Batting second, the DH, Yordan Alvarez. Isak Paredes will bat third. He's the third baseman. At second base, batting cleanup, Jose Altuve. Lamont Wade Jr., the left fielder, bats fifth. Batting sixth, Christian Walker, the first baseman. Yainer Diaz doing the catching. He bats seventh. Batting eighth, center fielder, Lucas Spence. Batting ninth for the Astros in right field, Cam Smith. That's Peña, Alvarez, and Paredes. Altuve, Wade, and Walker, followed by Diaz, Spence, and Smith. And doing the pitching for the Astros is right-handed pitcher Hunter Brown. Now for the White Sox, Chicago leads off with left fielder Sam Antonacci. Batting second, Munetaka Murakami. He's the first baseman. In the third spot, third baseman Miguel Vargas. Colson Montgomery, the shortstop, bats fourth. Batting fifth, Andrew Benintendi. He's the DH. In right field, Braden Montgomery. He bats sixth. Batting seventh in center field, Tristan Peters. Chase Mydroth, the second baseman, bats eighth, and batting ninth, doing the catching, Edgar Caro. That's Antonacci, Murakami, and Vargas, Montgomery, Benintendi, and Montgomery, followed by Peters, Mydroth, and Caro. And doing the pitching for the White Sox, 26-year-old right-handed pitcher Sean Burke. Well, the first pitch right after this.
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0: The Scott Peronda broadcast is presented by Authority of the Houston Astros, LLC, and may not be reproduced or retransmitted in any form. And the accounts and descriptions of this game may not be disseminated without the express written consent of the Houston Astros. Once again, on the play-by-play, here's Robert.
1: Thank you, Steve. It's right-hander Sean Burke on the mound for the White Sox tonight, 7-4, 7th in the AL with a 3.20 ERA in 20 games, 16 starts, 112 and a third innings. 93 hits, 34 walks, 120 strikeouts. League batting 225 against the 26-year-old from Sutton, Massachusetts. Won his last start Sunday in Toronto when he threw 6 2/3 scoreless innings. He's given up one run or fewer in each of his last three appearances and in five of his last six outings. Even his relief outings this year, there have been four of them, have all been following an opener. So he's basically been in the White Sox rotation all season long.
0: His last six starts for the White Sox, they've won all of those starts. The team has, and he's had an ERA and a big hand in it. His ERA in those six starts, 1.40. So he's been on top of his game.
1: Here's Jeremy Pena leading things off. He's also on top of his game lately. Back-to-back three-hit games. Pena hitting .307, .365 on-base percentage, 9 homers, 28 RBIs for the right-handed hitting shortstop for the Astros, comes in with a 6-game hit streak. Astros taking the series opener last night and come into tonight looking for their 5th straight win. And the first pitch of the ball game is lined in the left field, a base hit for Pena, who now has a 7-game hit streak.
0: Well, he's a huge cog to what Yordan Alvarez has been able to do this season. Him getting on base so much forces the other team to pitch Alvarez a little differently.
1: First pitch brought to you by Daikin, proud to help listeners stay comfortable indoors while perfecting the air we share. That was a 92-mile-an-hour fastball basically down the middle of Pena. Here's Yordan leading the AL in all three Triple Crown categories. Infield plays him the pull. Outfield straightaway and deep. First pitch is high. Yordan, a .327 average, leads the majors with a .432 on base percentage. His 34 homers also leads the majors, and he's tied with Jordan Walker for the major league lead in RBIs with 77. But leads the American League outright in all of those Triple Crown categories. The 1-0. Breaking ball low, two balls and no strikes. You and I were talking about this yesterday. The Astros next to last in the majors in steals. Their best stolen base man is Jeremy Pena. But yeah, because he bats in front of Yordan, if he gets on first base, you want to keep him there so that they don't walk Yordan. 2-0. And Alvarez pops it up on the infield. Playable for somebody. It's going to be the third baseman Vargas just to the left of the mound, and he lets it drop. So they're going to try to get the force, and they will at second base as Pena had to hold. So they basically trade runners at first as Vargas let that drop, threw it to Colson Montgomery covering second to get the force. So Alvarez is on the fielder's choice, and there's one away.
0: Very smart play. Cloudy skies today, unlike yesterday's ball game. 78 degrees at first pitch. Wind coming in from right field at 8 miles per hour.
1: So Alvarez aboard, one out for Isak Paredes. Right-handed hitting third baseman. First pitch and a swing and a miss. Ran one in, nothing in one. Paredes hitting .261, .354 on base percentage. 14 homers, 54 RBIs. Paredes, when he saw Burke June of last year, he had two doubles against him in three at-bats. 0-1. That bounces, and then off the chest protector of Caro, and Alvarez gets down to second base. A wild pitch on Burke as that bounced well in front of the plate. So the Astros have a man in scoring position.
0: Yordan saying, you want to trade runners? I'll show you.
1: That's right. Paredes open stance on the right side. 17-game on-base streak. 1-1. Swing and a miss at a pitch that bounced again. An awkward swing by Paredes. And it's 1-2. That was that curveball you were talking about before the game. That is the signature pitch for
0: right.
1: Sean Burke.
0: Exactly. That's his swing and miss pitch.
1: A Alvarez, the walking leadoff, second. Infield shaded slightly to pull against Paredes. Center fielder Peters plays slightly to pull as well. No score. One out. Alvarez at second base, top of the first. Burks 1-2. Swing and a miss. Got him on a fastball in at 97. The first time in his last 28 plate appearances that Paredes has struck out. He had the longest active streak without striking out before that. So two outs now. Alvarez still at second, and here's Altuve. Right-handed hitting second baseman, batting 238, 304 on base percentage, 12 homers, 30 driven in. Jose with three hits yesterday. First pitch. And that's a bouncing ball, high bouncer, backhanded by Vargas over toward the line. Long throw across in time, and the side is retired. Leadoff hit for the Astros, but they strand a runner. And after a half inning of play in Chicago, Astros nothing, White Sox coming up.
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0: No score, Astros and White Sox. Bottom of the first inning. Hunter Brown on the mound for the Astros. 1-1, a 4.05 ERA in 8 starts. 40 innings, 30 hits, 28 walks, 43 strikeouts. League batting 208 against the 27-year-old from St. Clair Shores, Michigan. It'll be Sam Antonacci leading things off for the White Sox. Left-handed hitting left fielder. Batting 281, 373 on base percentage. 7 homers, 30 RBIs in 82 games for the rookie. Brown's first pitch is at the letters for a strike. 97 on the fastball, nothing and one. Antonacci in last night's ball game picked up a couple of hits, also was hit by a pitch. Who wasn't hit by a pitch yesterday? The 0-1. Hit foul back to the screen. 7 hit batters combined between the two teams, and these are the two teams, the Astros and the White Sox, that lead the majors in hit batters as far as pitching staffs go.
1: Man, who didn't pop up? The White Sox alone popped up in the infield 12 times in that game, most times that they've popped up since 2013.
0: Here's the 0-2, and that is just off the outside corner, a 1-ball, 2-strike count. Yeah, a really weird game, in part because of those two things that we just mentioned.
1: It's funny when you're talking about the hit batters, most of them came on spin, on breaking balls.
0: That's right. The 1-2 to Antonacci. And that's hit foul. Antonacci hit it off his right side. It's 1-2 still. Brown trying to get back on track. Since July 4th, Brown's made 3 starts, not including tonight. And he has an ERA of close to 8. And in 14 and two-thirds innings, he's walked 15. Astros have lost 2 of those 3 starts. The 1-2 in the dirt with the breaking ball, 2-2.
1: So one thing Hunter is trying to do mechanically is slow things down, slow his body down, so his arm can catch up with his body. So today he's trying to do it by slowing his hands down. So just do a little things a little slower so he stays over the rubber longer.
0: 2-2. And that's lifted out toward right center. Smith racing over, and he runs it down. Camp Smith having to cover some ground and then reached out as far as he could with that long left arm to corral it. I think Cam thought that ball was going to hook back toward him more, but it was more true to a right center.
1: Yeah, that, or he thought maybe Spence was going to be able to cut across, so he took a little bit of a strange roundabout way to the baseball. But at the end of the day, he was able to make up with that with good speed and a good reach.
0: First pitch to Munetaka Murakami is a breaking ball low. Murakami, left-handed hitting first baseman, hitting 231, 376 on base percentage, 20 homers and 42 runs batted in. Infield plays him to pull. 1-0. Curveball over for a strike.
1: Murakami just 22 years old. When he hit for the Triple Crown in Japan, he was a superstar at a very early age.
0: 1-1. Swing and a miss. Another good curveball.
1: Part of that Triple Crown included 56 homers.
0: Yeah, just a ridiculous year. It was unanimous pick for most valuable player of the Central League. That's the half of the league that the Occult Swallows play in. They have the Pacific League and the Central League in Japan. 1-2. Did he go around? Doesn't matter. Yeah, he did. He did go around. He strikes out Murakami. That was a fastball. And that is the second out of the inning. First strikeout for Brown.
1: And not just a fastball at 98 miles per hour is something we've been accustomed to seeing from Hunter the last couple of years.
0: So two out, nobody on for Miguel Vargas, right-handed hitting third baseman, batting 243, 351 on base percentage, 21 homers and 61 RBIs for Vargas. Infield shades him to pull. Scoreless ball game, bottom of the first. Brown the kick and the pitch, and that's hit out in the center. Coming in a few steps is Spence. He's waiting for it and makes the catch to retire the side. 11-pitch first inning for Hunter Brown. And after one, Astros nothing, White Sox nothing.
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0: No score. Astros and White Sox top of the second. Lamont Wade Jr. leads off, and the first pitch by Sean Burke is over the outside corner for a strike. Nothing and one. Wade, RBI single yesterday, hitting 180, 317 on base percentage, two homers, 10 RBIs. The 0-1. Check swing, tapper up the third baseline stage. Just fair. Vargas tries to barehand it, cannot, and it's going to be an infield single for Lamont Wade Jr., an excuse me swing. And Wade gets rewarded.
1: Well, that worked out perfectly for Wade and the Astros, leadoff batter on that check swing. Vargas had to make up his mind on whether or not to let it go or try to barehand it and throw Wade out. And it looked like it was going to stay fair no matter what.
0: Yeah, that ball stayed on the grass. As now Christian Walker stands in, right-handed hitting first baseman, had the big three-run double yesterday in that eight-run, six-inning first pitch. And Walker lines it, but hooks it foul into the net down the left field line. Christian batting 233, 308 on base percentage, 20 homers, 61 runs batted in for Walker, who now has hits in three straight games as he tries to get back on track.
1: Three-run double was big for his confidence. It was a good swing on a breaking ball that he kept it fair down the third baseline.
0: The 0-1. Did he go around on the pitch away? He did. That's according to the first base umpire, Mark Ripperger, and it's nothing and two. Dan Bellino, the crew chiefs, at second. Dexter Kelly at third. Behind the plate tonight, Shane Livensparger. Two-strike pitch. Swinging a foul back to the screen. 95-mile-an-hour fastball. It's still nothing and two. 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White Sox, a game and a half up on the Guardians for first in the AL Central. Astros beat the White Sox last night, but Cleveland also lost. 0-2. That bounces. Good block by Caro, keeping that in front. That curveball, and it's 1-2.
1: Looks like it's going to be a three-team race, doesn't it? Detroit certainly playing much better baseball. Their decision is whether or not to keep Tarik Skubal and Casey Mize.
0: Oh, and that AL Central, yeah. It looks like you got the White Sox, then mentioned the Guardians, game and a half back, and then the Twins are four and a half back. Tigers are five back. 1-2. Swing and a miss, went after a high fastball at 95. Walker strikes out, the second for Burke. And there is one away with Wade still at first base.
1: Here's the defense for the White Sox from left to right in the outfield. And to Antonacci, Peters, and Montgomery. On the infield, Vargas at third. Colson Montgomery at short. Mydroth at second. Murakami at first. And Caro catching.
0: Yainer Diaz the batter. Didn't play yesterday. Right-handed hitting catcher. Infield plays him to pull. Pitch by Burke. And the breaking ball's low. Diaz hitting 238, 267 on base percentage, six homers, 23 runs batted in. Burke looks over his left shoulder at Wade. Not a huge threat to go, the 1-0. And that misses inside, two balls and no strikes. Yeah. Missed with the fastball.
1: A little different from Yiner. The problem has been not enough patience, of course. It's been like that for a while. But now he finds himself in a great count to get a good swing off.
0: Here's the 2-0. And Yiner hits this in the air out to right center. This is playable for the right fielder. Braden Montgomery makes the catch. Peters was over as well from center, and there are two away. Back to first goes Wade. Join the Astros for Pilates in the Park, presented by Houston Methodist, next Sunday, August 2nd. Visit astros.com/Pilates to purchase the add-on package for an Astros Pilates towel and post-game Pilates on the field. So two out, one on for Lucas Spence, left-handed hitting center fielder. Pitch on the way. That's in the dirt, blocked by Caro. Spence has started all eight games that the Astros have played since he had his contract selected. He's 5-for-24, a .208 average, no home runs and an RBI. Picked up a single yesterday. Vargas steps shy of the grass at third and way off the line. The 1-0. Spence takes one high. It's two balls and no strikes. Plenty of friends and family on hand to watch Lucas Spence from Beecher, Illinois, about 30 to 40 minutes south of Chicago. The 2-0. Fouled back to the screen. Got a breaking ball in on his hands. 2-1.
1: Right now, anyway, it looked like Lucas Spence more of a gap-to-gap hitter, a line drive type hitter, but they feel, the Astros do anyway, that he's got some power potential because of the bat speed and maybe just a little tinkering with his bat path.
0: 2-1. And that is a strike over the outer third. 2-2. He has never put up big home run numbers in the minors, Spence. But sometimes for hitters, that's what comes last, right, is that power.
1: Uh-huh.
0: 2-2. Swing and a miss. Went upstairs with a fastball at 97. Spence strikes out. Third for Burke. And the side is retired. Leadoff hit, but nothing more. And after 1.5 in Chicago, Astros nothing, White Sox nothing. 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
0: 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No score, Astros and White Sox. Bottom of the second at Rake Field in Chicago. Colson Montgomery leads it off against Hunter Brown, left-handed hitting shortstop. Brown the kick and the pitch, and Montgomery takes one just off the outside corner. Batting .218, .300 on base percentage, fifth in the AL with 24 homers, 58 RBIs for Colson Montgomery. Brown delivers, and that's hit in the air. Shallow left. Wade coming in. Out is Pena, and it is Wade with the call and the catch. Pena yielding at the last instant. And that is out number one.
1: That's scary when you're a pitcher and you see some indecisiveness by your outfielder, infielder, whether or not that ball, which should be caught, should be an easy out. And sometimes it didn't turn out your way.
0: Yeah, it looked like Pena was camped and calling for it, but then Wade called him off and Pena got out of the way. Of course, outfielder has priority on those. First pitch to Andrew Benintendi. Swing and a miss, nothing and one. 98 on the fastball, just blew it by him. Benintendi, left-handed hitting DH, batting .244, .306 on base percentage, 10 homers and 52 runs batted in. Native of Cincinnati, pitch misses low, and it's a ball on the strike. Benintendi has one more year left on the five-year, $75 million contract he signed as a free agent with the White Sox. That is the largest contract the White Sox have ever given out. 1-1. swing and a miss. Off-speed pitch there, and it's 1-2.
1: It's pretty amazing for a team from Chicago to say that.
0: Yeah, the White Sox and the A's, the only two teams that have never given out a contract worth $100 million. Here comes a 1-2 to Benintendi. That's down and in, and it's 2-2. And now with the A's, you can kind of understand it, right? Their their situation, being a more of a smaller market team, but not the White Sox, who play in Chicago, second largest city. Yeah, they share it with the Cubs, but you'd figure they'd hand out bigger contracts. 2-2, swing and a miss, and down goes Benintendi. Got him on the fastball away at 99. And that is the second strikeout for Brown, two outs. Already getting more swings and misses on that fastball than we've seen in recent starts.
1: Well, he's in the area code, isn't he?
0: Right.
1: A lot closer to the strike zone.
0: So two out, nobody on for Braden Montgomery. Switch hitting right fielder, batting from the left side. Paredes in on the grass at third. No score. Pitch on the way. Swing and a miss. Started him off with the curveball. Braden Montgomery hitting 250, 315 on base percentage, three homers, 19 RBIs in 36 games. The 0-1. Curveball low. Did he go around? He did, says Dexter Kelly at third. Neither Montgomery nor the right field faithful are too thrilled with that call, but it's nothing in two.
1: Couple of knuckle curves to start this AB.
0: Two strike pitch. Did he go around on that one? He sure did. Another curveball. Good morning, good afternoon, and good night, Braden Montgomery. And Hunter Brown has set down all six he has faced so far, striking out three of them. And we go to the third inning in Chicago. Astros nothing, White Sox nothing.
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0: No score, top of the third inning at Wright Field. It's Cam Smith, the ninth place hitter for the Astros, to start things. Remember, Cam, yesterday's game, had the big two-run homer in the sixth inning to put the Astros on top. First pitch from Burke misses high. Cam with a 210 average right now. He missed a few games of that homestand, working on his swing to try to get back into some kind of a groove as he pops this one up. Foul territory. Vargas, the third baseman, is going to run out of room. That'll end up about 10 rows deep into the seats down the left field line. And the count's 1-1 now to Cam.
1: Yeah, that go-ahead two-run homer that Cam hit in the sixth inning yesterday ended in 0-15.
0: Told me yesterday he's trying to hit the bottom of the ball right now. 1-1 is in there for a strike. Took something off the knuckle curve. And it's 1-2. He feels like he can get it in a better position. Whatever it is he needs to do mechanically, if he just tries to hit the bottom of the ball. Outfielders are deep and straight up. Here's the 1-2. Got him. Got him swinging on the four-seamer away from him. And it's the fourth strikeout for Sean Burke, and there's one away. Both pitchers look like they're on top of their game.
1: Absolutely. Burke has been in a pretty good groove his last few starts, whereas Hunter Brown looks like he's maybe turning the corner after a few rough ones.
0: Here's Pena. He singled to start the game. Right on right matchup. Vargas, the third baseman, playing in the first pitch in there for a strike. Since last year, Jeremy Pena is hit 30 points higher than any other leadoff hitter in baseball. Here's the 0-1. And that's outside, 29 points to be exact, ahead of Yandy Diaz. It's a 315 average for Pena since the beginning of last year, batting leadoff. Yandy Diaz, 286.
1: Yeah, Astros moved Pena to the leadoff spot at the end of April last year. And boy, did he take off.
0: The on-base percentage is 10 points higher than any other leadoff hitter. The next highest is George Springer. 1-1 pitch is fouled off to the right, and it's 1-2. One out, nobody on. No score at Wright Field. Astros are 4-0 in Chicago this year. They swept the Cubs earlier this year, and they won last night's game here. Here's the 1-2. And he got him. Strike three. That's that curveball. Back-to-back strikeouts. It's three in a row, actually, for Burke, and that's five of the ball game. There's two outs. And here's Alvarez. Yordan hit it to a fielder's choice his last time up. Burke was the third rounder out of the University of Maryland back in 2021. Pitch is outside. His last year at Maryland, he struck out 107 batters in 74 innings. Big reason he caught the attention of the scouts. 1-0. Off speed, low and in. And it's two balls and no strikes.
1: Yeah, finally got to pitch that last season at Maryland, 2021. 2019, he had Tommy John surgery, so he was recovering from that, didn't pitch. 2020 was the pandemic, so he finally got a chance to show what he could do.
0: 2-0 to Yordan in a scoreless game. And that's at the knees for a strike. Took something off. And it's 2-1. Feels like he kind of turned the corner, talking about Burke the pitcher, when he started diversifying his fastball shapes. 2-1 is inside, and by that, meaning he's throwing the two-seamer now, the four-seamer, which are shaped differently, and also the cut fastball. So every fastball he throws in there, hitter's kind of confused on what it's going to do eventually, especially when it does something late. 3-1 pitch, hit to the second baseman on the ground. Mydroth has it and throws out Yordan for the third out of the inning. Six in a row retired by Burke. We'll go to the bottom of the third. In Chicago, Astros nothing and the White Sox nothing.
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0: Hunter Brown back out there. Scoreless game. Bottom of the third inning at Wright Field in Chicago. Tristan Peters, center fielder, to lead things off. He's a lefty. And the first pitch from Hunter Brown is outside. 96 on the fastball. He struck out three in the first two innings. It's been six up, six down so far for Brown. Here's the 1-0. And he just missed the inside corner this time, and it's 2-0. Peters, 26-year-old center fielder. He's an all-star this year. Out of nowhere. Holds the bat out in front of him. Here's the 2-0. Swing and a miss. Peters bunted a lot early this year, trying to find a way to get on base when his swing didn't feel great. He's not bunting as much anymore now that his swing feels better. Pitch is low, and it's three balls and a strike to Peters. This is his 99th game of the year. Something about Peters caught the eye of his manager, Will Venable, in spring training. Nobody really expected Peters to even make this team. Here's the 3-1. Swing and a miss, 3-2. Overpowered Peters with that fastball. Hunter's always pitched well here. It's 3-0 in three starts at this ballpark.
1: And 4-0 in his career against the White Sox in four outings.
0: It's a full count to Peters. Couple of practice swings, he's in there. Brown gets the sign from Yiner Diaz. Here's the 3-2 pitch. And this one's fought off and fouled to the left into the upper deck. And it's still 3-2 to Peters. What is it, Hunter? I think he's walked 11 in his last two games. It's been a struggle. Here's a 3-2. Off-speed pitch fouled on a check swing. Still 3-2.
1: Yeah, it's been a big problem lately. A career-high six walks in his last start Sunday against the Orioles.
0: The Astros would love Brown to get him deep into the ball game because they had to use the bullpen for eight innings yesterday. 3-2 is lined into right field. That's going to be a base hit, and that's the first base runner for Chicago. Sinking fastball that time. And Peters with decent speed, he's on first base.
1: And Peters, five steals and seven attempts on the year.
0: Mydroth, the batter. Second baseman, has seven homers, 36 RBIs. Right on right matchup here. Paredes sneaks in onto the grass at third base. Here's the first pitch, and it crowds him for strike one, right on the inside corner. Mydros playing in his 100th game this year. So he's just missed a couple. Here's the 0-1.

0: Arrow with a 183 average. Bats from the left side. First pitch from Hunter is a little bit high. Miss with the breaking ball. One ball and no strikes.
1: Got called back up after being optioned for a month. Trip to AAA Charlotte with Kyle Teal suffering the ankle injury. That's going to keep him out 6 to 12 weeks, so he could wind up missing the remainder of the season. Teal.
0: Set at the belt. Here's the 1-0 pitch. Swing and a miss. Just threw it right by him. 96 miles per hour, and it's 1-1.
1: And with Teal set back earlier this week, it's not surprising that there have been reports that the White Sox are looking for a catcher.
0: A lot of teams are.
1: Before the trade deadline, yep.
0: A lot of teams are looking for catchers, aren't they? 1-1 is high.
1: I mean, they weren't getting a whole lot of offensive production out of their catching core anyway. And Teal was probably the best of the bunch. So they really feel like they need an upgrade there.
0: One out, runner on first, scoreless game. Here's the 2-1 pitch to Caro. First to throw over to first base, not in time.
1: And also, too, I'd imagine if you're Chris Getz, the head of baseball operations here for the White Sox, you may also be thinking with this young team, might not be a bad thing to have a veteran catcher to help guys along, too.
0: Mm-hmm. Here's the 2-1. This one's drilled to right center field. It's hit well. Cam Smith going back on it. Lucas Spence, the center fielder, makes the catch just in front of the warning track for the second out of the inning. Caro with maybe his best bolt.
1: And maybe got that in on him just enough, but hit well nevertheless.
0: Wind's blowing in from right center field at 8 miles per hour, first pitch. Here's Antonacci, their leadoff man. It's been a good leadoff hitter for him. Came into this game hitting .281. That's fourth best among leadoff hitters this year. Throw over to first, not in time. Antonacci is just 23 years old. Kind of sprays the ball around. Peter's probably running here. He's on first base. No score. Here's the pitch, and he catches the inside corner. Looked like Peter's wanted to go, but he slipped at first base. This is the time to go.
1: Yeah, Antonacci's more likely to hit a single than hit it out. Two outs.
0: Here's the pitch. Off-speed pitch, and it's a one-hopper to Walker at first base. He's got it, and he'll step on first base for the third out of the inning. So a leadoff single, that's all they get. We'll go to the fourth inning now in Chicago. Astros nothing and the White Sox nothing.
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0: 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Houston Methodist is the official health care provider for the Astros. 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Paredes the batter. He'll start things for the Astros here in a scoreless game. Both pitchers look to be right on top of it. Sean Burke, the 6'6" right-hander for the White Sox, delivers the first pitch, and it's inside. Now, remember Paredes yesterday got drilled in his wrist, and that looked painful. It took him a long time to get to first base. So he might be a little compromised at the plate. Here's the 1-0. That's in there for a strike. Burke has struck out 5 Astro hitters already in this game. Paredes with an open stance. Here's the 1-1. Swing and a miss. Swing didn't look completely healthy, did it?
1: It's always tough for a hitter when you do anything to your hands.
0: One ball and 2 strikes to Paredes. The Astros in the road gray uniforms. The White Sox are wearing their white unis. Here's the pitch. And that one's drilled. Left field. Antonacci goes back, reaches up, and makes the catch just against the pad.
2: He took away at least extra bases, if not a home run.
0: That was drilled by Paredes right on the barrel. And he made a bid and came up about 3 or 4 feet short. That's it.
2: Yeah, I think that would have been off the top of the wall had Antonacci not caught it.
0: Here's Altuve. Grounded out his last time up. Corner infielder sneak in a little bit. First pitch to Jose. He dribbles foul down the third baseline. Let's pause 10 seconds for station ID on the Astros Radio Network. Top of the fourth, no score. One out. Nobody on base. Here's the pitch to Altuve, and he bounces this one foul over into the third base dugout, and it's 0-2 quickly to Jose.
2: Back-to-back breaking balls, and Altuve off balance, lunging at both of them.
0: Well, you'd never know it the way he's pitching in just the body language of Burke, but he seems to be pretty lighthearted typically. This one's fouled into the upper deck to our right. He did an interview yesterday, Robert, for 5 minutes. He was answering questions while he was juggling.
2: Only for 5 minutes?
0: Yeah, he could have gone longer.
2: I feel like you could have done at least 10.
0: I could have gone longer. Here's the 0-2. That one's hit into right field. That's playable, though, for Braden Montgomery, the right fielder. Hit on a pretty good line, though. Good swing with 2 strikes, but there's 2 outs. That'll bring up Lamont Wade Jr., who went to the same college as this pitcher, but 6 years apart. Lamont Wade Jr. and Sean Burke going to University of Maryland. Burke was the opening day starter for the White Sox. Not this year, but last year. This one's tipped foul into the catcher's glove, strike one.
2: Yeah, Wade was part of really the resurgence of Maryland baseball, helped them to their first ever super regional appearances.
0: Pitch is outside.
2: That was in 2014 and 2015, Wade's sophomore and junior years with the Terrapins.
0: Top of the fourth, no score. Here's the 1-1 to Wade. Swing and a miss, 1-2.
2: Also on that team, Brandon Lau. Matt Shaw was part of that group as well, along with Lamont Wade Jr. Maryland was more of an afterthought when it came to baseball before that.
0: Here's the 1-2. And it's a little high. Did he go? He did not. Check in with the third base ump. It's 2-2 to Wade.